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5: Time for baseball tonight here at Hodgetown in Amarillo. Travs and Sod Poodles, game two of the six-game series. Another warm day and warm evening in Amarillo. 97 degrees our game time temperature tonight. Got as high as 99 today. Hey, it's a dry heat, though. Partly cloudy skies, but it's mostly been blue and sun up there all day. Strong wind out to left again tonight, 17 miles per hour right to left. Balls in that direction will get plenty of help. Our umpires tonight over at third base is Connor Kroll. First base umpire is Jared Neal. And the crew chief, John Forster, is behind home plate tonight. He's got the balls and strikes for game two of this six-game series. Travs winning the opener last night, 11-3 in 10 innings. Counting down the days till the All-Star break. 5 days, five games, including tonight remaining before that precious four-day break for the Travs and everybody else in baseball, Major League and Minor League. We'll see what the Travs can do this evening against left-hander Avery Short. This is a pitcher that most of the Travs have seen at one time or another, either here in AA, made a couple starts against the Travs last season, or at the high A level. He pitched parts of three seasons for the Diamondbacks high A club at Hillsboro in the Northwest League, where they face off with Everett, one level below the Travs. So Short has had a good year overall, but he has struggled in this ballpark. ERA more than 4 points higher in this stadium than on the road. Connor Charping to lead it off for the Travs. And the left-hander's pitch to the right-handed batter is ball one off the plate at 88 miles per hour. Charping led off last night as the designated hitter. Had a double in five at-bats, also got hit by a pitch. He swings and hooks a ball foul down the left side. One ball and one strike to Chirping. 313 hitter in his first 22 games this year. On base percentage, 465, slugging 582. Connor broke his bat on that swing on the foul ball. Back to the dugout to get a new one. Big pull shift on the infield put on by Amarillo against Charping. And the pitch from Short is off the plate. Two balls and one strike. 16th game for Short. Three wins, two losses. Earned run average overall 3.82, but it's 6.35 in this park. 2-1 pitch is low. Three balls and a strike. He's thrown 68 and one-third innings, 47 strikeouts, 21 walks. A command pitcher. Doesn't miss a ton of bats. 3-1 pitch. Tap to the left side. Charging is the shortstop, Torin. He fields, throws, and it's in time. They get Charping by half a step. And that's how the ball game starts tonight. The Amarillo defense has Christopher Torin at shortstop, joined on that side of the infield by Anderson Rojas at third base. Demetrio Crisantes is the second baseman. Ben McLaughlin plays first. Outfield has Jack Hurley in left, Drew Jones center, Gavin Contasello in right. And Gavin Logan is the catcher for Amarillo this evening, working with short. Here's Charlie Pagliarini, left-on-left matchup. First pitch, a strike. Two lefties in the Trav lineup against this southpaw. They are hitting second and third as usual, Pagliarini and Fitzgerald. 0-1 pitch. High, make it a ball and a strike. Charlie with a huge night last night. Three hits, all for extra bases. Two doubles and his 16th home run of the year. He drove in four, including the go-ahead runs in the 10th inning. Swings and misses at a good off-speed pitch, a slider from short. And the count is 1-2. Just underway here in Amarillo, no score, bases empty, one out. Short into his motion, fires. This pitch is off the plate. Two balls and two strikes. The splits for short about even, lefties and righties. Not a big advantage either way for him. 2-2 pitch, way high and inside, full count now. Pagliarini's gone the distance with him. Charlie with a 406 on base percentage for the year. 3-2 pitch, swung on and missed. Nasty slider right there. Chase by Charlie Pagliarini, he's the second out. That ball ended up way out of the zone. So two down, bases empty for Hunter Fitzgerald. Hunter connecting for two hits last night, including his 20th home run of the year. 20 homers, 65 driven in. Left-hand batter works from a wide stance, and he takes ball one high. Second of 12 meetings this year between the Travs and Sod Poodles. Fitzgerald swinging, lifts a foul out of play, third base side. It's 1-1. The six here this week in Amarillo. Then these clubs will meet the first full week of August back at Dickey Stevens Park, August 4th through 9th. 1-1 pitch from short is high, ball two, 2-1 to Fitzgerald. Left-hander works quickly. Fitzgerald swings and again lifts a foul out of play, third base side. Last outing for short was 6 days ago, this last Thursday in San Antonio. Took the loss. He threw five innings. Gave up a season-high 10 hits for the second start in a row. 2-2 is low. It's a full count to a second consecutive batter. Walked two, struck out two in that outing. Tagged for six runs, four earned. Start prior to that, he gave up seven runs on 10 hits over 4 2/3. That was here at Hodgetown against Frisco. 3-2 pitch on the way from the southpaw. Swung on, bounced right side. The second baseman, Crisantes, is there. Makes the easy toss to first, and the Travs go quietly in the first inning, down in order against the Amarillo lefty, Avery Short. We're off and rolling. Half an inning in here at Hodgetown. It's the Travs nothing and Amarillo coming up.
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1: Mendoza picks up his sign and target from Connor Charping. Here's the pitch. Fastball. Missing high. One ball, one strike. 92 miles per hour. It's only the second time all year the Travs have had an opening in their starting rotation. Mendoza has filled it both times as the first man to the mound. Swing and a foul out of play. Strike two. He's thrown 31 and one-third innings for Arkansas. 29 strikeouts, 11 walks. When he's had troubles, he's been hit hard with bats on ball. 1-2 pitch to the leadoff man. Low and away, two balls, two strikes. His last outing was 6 days ago in Springfield. This past Thursday, he covered 2 2/3 innings in relief. 2-2 pitch, swung on and missed. He blew a fastball past Tureen at 94 miles per hour. Mendoza ramps one up and opens the night with a strikeout. That brings in Demetrio Crisantes, top-ranked prospect in the Diamondbacks system on this Amarillo roster. Travs held him to a 1-for-5 last night with a single. The pitch, tipped foul, strike one. Mendoza, in that relief outing last Thursday, threw a season-high 51 pitches. Charged with 3 runs, 2 earned runs on 4 hits and a walk. Did give up a homer. Struck out 2. 0-1 pitch. Swung on and missed. Strike 2. Travs will take whatever they can get from Mendoza. 2 innings, 3 innings. His season-high has been 4. I'd love to see him throw 50 pitches, maybe a few more, depending on how things are going. 0-2. Bounced it in. No chase by Crisantes. Ball one. I expect to see 3, 4, maybe 5 relief arms tonight for the Travs, depending on how things go. Very much a bullpen game for Arkansas. 1-2 pitch. Missed high. Crisantes, again, not chasing. 2 balls and 2 strikes. No score, bottom of the first, bases empty with 1 out. Here's the pitch. Swung on, fouled away, we'll do it again. Defensively tonight for the Travs, Bill Knight is in left field, Jared Sundstrom plays center, Blake Rambush is the right fielder. On the infield at third base, Caleb Callie, the shortstop is Josh Hood, second baseman Charlie Pagliarini with Hunter Fitzgerald at first, and Charping catching. 2-2 is a breaking ball that moves off the plate. A full count now to Crisantes, hitting .318 through 27 games. Mendoza quickly back to work. The payoff pitch swung on and hit foul down the right field line. And we'll do it again at 3-2. Mendoza's lone previous start this year was in the second game of a doubleheader on June 17th in Frisco. And he gave up 6 runs over just 2 innings. The 6 runs allowed matched his career high. 3-2 pitch again. Comes up and in, and it hits Crisantes near the left shoulder. He is in some pain as he moves out in front of home plate. That got him pretty flush. So a hit by pitch puts an Amarillo runner on with 1 out in the bottom of the first. Fastball, he tried to turn out of the way, it got him in the back of the left shoulder, maybe the tricep. Crisantes aboard with 1 out, and the batter is Hansel Luis. Luis drove in a couple runs last night for Amarillo, designated hitter tonight. He'll bat from the left side. He's a switch hitter. First pitch called a strike. Well, Mendoza getting a second shot to start after that first bumpy start about 3 weeks ago. He has plenty of starting experience in his pro career. Swing and a foul back. Quickly 0-2.

0: This is the 66th career start for Abdiel Mendoza as a professional in 213 games. At the AA level, it's his 21st start among 85 appearances, and that's with three different AA clubs. 0-2 pitch. Crowds Luis for ball one. Mendoza got some great international experience this spring, pitched in the World Baseball Classic for Team Panama. Two appearances, scoreless, worked an inning and two-thirds total. Fires a slider down and in, and it's 2-2 now to Luis. It's a sweeping slider that Mendoza features to go along with a four-seam fastball, a two-seam fastball, a cut fastball, and a changeup. 2-2 pitch now. Swung on, fouled straight back. Fastball at 93 miles per hour. Mendoza, after striking out the leadoff batter, having some trouble putting away these next couple Amarillo hitters. Again, a 2-2 pitch. This one guided on the ground, but foul right at first base as Fitzgerald picks it up. So Mendoza making the start tonight. Travs used four relievers last night. Only one throwing more than an inning. That was Kingsbury, our pregame guest, who worked an inning and a third, but threw only 10 pitches. Van Scooter, who went just two-thirds of an inning, was the only one that threw more than 15. Chopper foul, first base side. We'll do it again. You don't want to have to use four relief arms the first night of a series, but it went 10 innings. Travs got the win. It was worth it. Plenty of other available arms in the bullpen tonight. Six other guys that did not throw last night, counting Mendoza. And then that crew that threw yesterday could probably all come back tomorrow. Luis swings at this 2-2 pitch and blasts a high drive to deep right field. Rambush drifting back, and he's out of room. It's gone. Hansel Luis homers in the opening inning for the second time in as many nights. A high arcing home run to right field, and Amarillo leads it 2-0 in the first inning.
1: Baseball and beer, they just go together. And nobody knows that like Hot Springs National Park, Arkansas, the birthplace of Major League spring training.
0: The season.
1: Water, just
0: not
1: like
0: the way
1: Babe
0: you want
1: it.
0: To start this game if you're the Travs. When you're trying to squeeze as many outs out of every pitcher as you can. I'll pitch into Gavin Conicello, called a strike, 0-1. So three hitters into the bottom of the first. Amarillo leads it 2-0. Mendoza back to work. And Conicello swings and pops it up. Right along the first base line. Fitzgerald, a long run down, but he gets there in fair territory by a few inches. And there's two out. Good bounce back. A quick bounce back for Mendoza to take care of Conicello on just two pitches. That'll bring in Ben McLaughlin, the former Razorback. Ben had a triple last night late in the game. It looked like it might spark Amarillo to a victory. Ball one comes down and in on the left-handed batter from Golden, Colorado. McLaughlin hitting 246 this year for Amarillo. Eight homers, 36 knocked in. Here's the pitch. Swung on and hit pretty well the opposite way. Deep left center field. Sundstrom over to the warning track to haul it in. And that's the inning. McLaughlin gave it a ride, but not quite enough. And Amarillo's done in the first. But they do some damage. A two-run homer by Hansel Luis has the Sod Poodles on top after an inning, 2-0.
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0: Travs down 2-0 as they come to bat in the second. Caleb Cali leads it off. Travs went in order in the first against Avery Short. First pitch to Cali is called a strike. Short, 25 years old, 6'1", 205. Left-hander was drafted out of high school by the Diamondbacks in 2019. 12th round selection. Cali taking again, and it's another strike. It's 0-2. Steadily climbing through the Diamondbacks farm system. Second year in double A for Avery Short. His pitch, low, ball one, 1-2. Now fastball missing high and outside, two balls, two strikes. Short is not at all overpowering with the velocity. Last heater there at 89 miles per hour. Swing and a foul off to the right has the on-deck hitter Blake Rambusch ducking. Two balls and two strikes now. And the pitch swung on and missed. Fastball at 89 and Cali swings through it. He's gone on strikes. Two Ks for Short in the first four batters. So here's Blake Rambusch. And Blake takes high, ball one. Blake rejoining the club yesterday, down from AAA, went 1-for-3 with a couple walks and two big runs scored. Pitch low and away, 2-0 on the right-handed batter. Blake stole three bases last night, which matched the season high for a Trav. This pitch is outside again, 3-0 now. Rambusch up to 25 steals with Arkansas this year. The 3-0 misses as well. Four-pitch walk, and the Travs have their first runner of the night. The speedy Blake Rambusch is on. With one out in the second inning. Travs down a couple runs here early. And now Hogan Windisch, the hitter. This is Hogan's first game of the season with the Travs. Rambusch takes off. The pitch is a strike. The throw down to second. Safe. Close play, but Rambusch got the foot there in time. Another steal for Blake. That's number 26. And he's into scoring position. Windisch was with the Travs to open the year, but not active. He was on the development list. Went up to AAA. Played 20 games with Tacoma. Looks at a pitch that's low. It's 1-1. Hit 211 with three homers, seven RBIs for the Rainiers. Hogan, of course, a traveler each of the last two seasons in full. Led the club in homers and RBIs during the championship 2024 campaign. Right-handed batter. Here's the pitch. Swung on and hit in the air, right field, over towards the corner. Long run, Conicello sliding. He makes the catch just inside the line. Rambusch tags and moves to third, but now two out. A dandy play by Gavin Conicello, the right fielder, on a slicing fly ball that carried about 300 feet, robbing Windisch of potentially extra bases. So two out with the runner now at third for Jared Sundstrom, who set a career high last night, driving in five runs. Sundstrom up to 28 RBIs for the year now. Here's the pitch. Missing, ball one. Now the 1-0, short goes off speed and misses outside to the right-handed batter. Two balls and no strikes. Two nothing, Travs trailing, second inning. There's the pitch. Inside, 3-0 now to Sundstrom. Now on a 3-0, Sundstrom with a green light, hits a liner to deep left that bangs off the wall. Rambusch scores, Sundstrom racing for second, and he's in standing with a double. Jared Sundstrom with a 3-0 green light, smokes a line drive off the wall in left field to drive in his sixth run of the series. Ball never had a chance to go out, it didn't have the height, but it was sure hit hard enough. Off the bat at 108 miles per hour. So the Travs within a run now. Sundstrom at second, two out for Josh Hood, who swings and yanks the ball foul, strike one. Josh did not play in the series opener last night. He is a 178 hitter for the year. Six homers, 23 RBIs. A one pitch. That is low. It's one ball and one strike. Now the 1-1, off speed and high, two balls and a strike. Advantage in the count to Hood. Now the 2-1. High and tight, three balls and a strike. It should get something he can hit hard here. Outfield plays him straight away. Not overly deep. Infield pulled to the left. 3-1 pitch from the left-hander. Swung on, hit in the air, right center field. Not deep, and the center fielder, Drew Jones, roams over, waits, and makes the catch to retire the side. Travs get a run, though, in the second. One run on one hit and one walk. One man left. After an inning and a half, it's Amarillo 2 and the Travs 1.
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0: 2-1, Trav's trail. Amarillo comes to bat here in the bottom of the second inning. Abdiel Mendoza back to work. And he throws strike one to Drew Jones. Jones hitting sixth tonight. Went one out of five last night. Right-handed batter takes another strike, and it's quickly 0-2. Trav's hoping to have Mendoza lock in here as a pitch moves low and outside. One ball and two strikes. Next pitch inside on the right-handed hitter. It's 2-2. Amarillo trying to wait out Mendoza, it appears, and make him throw pitches tonight. Now Jones swings and serves a soft liner into right center field for a hit. A runner aboard to open the second for the Sod Poodles. Jones, who has some speed, is on. The batter, Anderson Rojas, who did not play last night. First pitch to Rojas, batting left-handed, is swung on and missed for a strike. Mendoza holding the ball this time, trying to freeze the runner, now throws to first. Jones back standing up. Jones had actually taken a large lead to start and then took a step back towards first base before that throw over. Now a swing and a liner into right field. Rojas has a hit. Jones moves to second and stops. Back-to-back singles to open the inning for Amarillo. Rojas, a 250 hitter with a line drive in between the first and second baseman. The Sod Poodles are in business. Two on, nobody out. Mendoza needs to make some strong pitches. Facing the number eight hitter, Gavin Logan. He gets called strike at the knees. Logan, left-handed batter, hitting 200 for the year. It's his 49th game. Long pause, now the 0-1. Swung on, bounced toward first. A fair ball right behind the bag. Fitzgerald fielding. Took a look at second, didn't have a play, and touches first base for out number one. That ball hugging the line the whole way. Logan gone for out number one, but the runners advance. Jones over to third and Rojas to second. Now pitching coach Cameron Ming out to the mound for an early visit tonight. Mendoza at 34 pitches this evening. Before they were icons, Babe Ruth, Honus Wagner, and Jackie Robinson trained in the Spa City. Welcome to the historic Hot Springs Baseball Trail. Walk the same streets where the curse of the Bambino began and see where Major League spring training was born. With digital markers and historic plaques across town, the past is just a smartphone scan away. Visit hotsprings.org and start your journey on the trail today. Left-handed batting, Jack Hurley stands in, the number nine hitter, and he takes a strike. Trav's are playing the infield back here. A couple reasons for that. Number one, you're probably getting a high-scoring game here in Amarillo. Try to hold him to as few runs this inning as possible, even if it means giving up one. That's better than giving up two or three or four. Get an out if you can on a ground ball. a one pitch. Guided on the ground first, and that's what happens as Fitzgerald fields, flips to Mendoza covering, two out. Scoring is Jones as Rojas moves to third. It's now 3-1 Amarillo. Also by doing that, the Travs able to get an out, and that could allow Mendoza to work a little deeper into this game. So two down in the inning now, but back to the top of the order for Christopher Torin. Torin struck out starting things off tonight. First pitch, swung on, line, deep left center. That could be trouble. Sundstrom on the run, leaps, makes the catch on the warning track. Jared Sundstrom robs Torin of extra bases and keeps Amarillo from adding on in the second. What a grab by Sundstrom racing to his right to end the inning. Sod Poodles do get a run, though, on two hits. They leave one after two innings. Amarillo now leads it 3-1.
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0: Travs down 3-1. They'll bat in the third inning. They've made left-hander Avery Short throw 39 pitches so far. And he deals ball one to Bill Knight, the number nine hitter, opening the inning. Bill hit ninth last night, went 0 for 5. He swings and hits a high drive. Deep left field. This ball's got some carry. Get out of here, ball. Almost out of the entire stadium. A big fly for Bill Knight. And the Travs are back within a run at 3-2. Third of the season for Bill. It goes 397 feet. No doubt when it came off the bat. Knight pouncing on that 1-0 pitch. Now Connor Charping swings first pitch and yanks it foul, strike one. Travs trying to come back in this game. Extra base hits, home runs would be helpful, and in this ballpark there's usually a lot of them to be had. Travs have the sluggers to come back. League leaders in home runs, playing in the most home run friendly park in the league this week. Charping swings at the 0-1 and fouls it off his opposite number, the Amarillo catcher, Gavin Logan. Strike two. He put a Travs team that's now hit 119 home runs this year and is on easily a franchise record pace in this yard. Let's just say batting practice the last couple days has been pretty fun. 0-2 pitch. Charping takes. It comes inside. Ball one. This is always a week that Traveler hitters have circled. When do we go to Amarillo? Leave Dickey Stevens. Go hit at Hodgetown. 1-2 pitch. High, 2-2. This group this year, though, they're hitting well everywhere, driving the baseball over the fence in any park. You put them here, they don't need to say anything. Just smile. 2-2, swung on, tap, foul. We'll do it again. Even without the likes of Lázaro Montes and Michael Arroyo called up to AAA yesterday. Plenty of pop still in this Travs lineup. 2-2 pitch now. Swung on, hit on the ground, third base, right at Rojas. He scoops, throws, and Charping's the first out of the inning. Connor 0-2 tonight with two groundouts to the left side. And that brings in Charlie Pagliarini. Charlie, a strikeout victim his first time. Chased a slider out of the zone on a 3-2 pitch. Here it comes. Wide, ball one. Charlie homering last night, also hit a pair of doubles. He has 29 extra base hits this season. He got hit. The 1-0 pitch came inside, a fastball. Looked like it caught him in the elbow guard. Charlie's shaking that lead arm, that right arm a bit. Even with those protective guards on, it still hurts a bit. The sensation is still there of getting hit. It just protects from injury and broken bones. Pagliarini walking down to first base as the Travs get a runner with one out in the third. And up comes Hunter Fitzgerald, who grounded out his first time. Hunter, 20 home runs after an opposite field blast last night. Having a very impressive season. Throw to first, Pagliarini back standing. Fitzgerald did not hit a ton of homers previously in the minor leagues. Big home run hitter in college. 22 at Old Dominion his final year in college. But his first two full pro seasons not filled with homers. This pitch off the plate, ball one, 1-0. In 2024 with Everett, he hit six homers playing in 73 games. The power coming mostly from doubles, of which he hit 20. 1-0 pitch. Called a strike, 1-1. Last year, spending the full year with the Travs, he played in 96 games. He hit eight home runs. Team high, 24 doubles, but only the eight homers. This year, it's all been there. Here's the 1-1. Off the plate, two balls and a strike. In his first 78 games this season, getting to play nearly every day, he's played in now 79 of 83 games. Fitzgerald has hit 20 home runs, topping his total from his minor league career combined previously, and 20 doubles. Swing and a foul out of play, 2-2. A 2020 season for Hunter, if you will, and on pace to go 30-30 this year with the doubles and homers. He's thrown in a couple triples just for good measure as well. 42 extra base hits. Two balls, two strikes. Here's the pitch. Swung on, fouled away. Fitzgerald fights it off. Really impressive, tall left-handed hitter with a great swing, Hunter Fitzgerald. Third full pro season, wasn't even drafted. Signed with the Mariners, undrafted. 2-2 pitch again. This one's hit in the air, left field, towards the corner. It's deep. Get out of here, ball. Hunter Fitzgerald going backside again. For the second time in as many nights, Hunter Fitzgerald picks on the friendly left field at Hodgetown, and the Travs have a 4-3 lead in the third inning. Another Hodgetown special for Fitzgerald. Just get it up in the air to left field with this wind and let it go. 340 feet on the home run. Came off the bat just 93 miles per hour. So the Travs have the lead for the first time tonight. Still only one out in this inning. Caleb Calley, first pitch hacking, fouls it out of play. So they make short pay for the hit by pitch. They've tagged him for a pair of homers now. He's given up 13 this season, most of them in this ballpark. 0-1, fouled back. Strike two now to Caleb, who struck out his first time. Left-hander fires again. This one's outside. One ball, two strikes. When you've got a team that can hit home runs like the Travs can, 1-9 in the lineup, in a ballpark like this, you're going to put up some big offensive numbers. 1-2 pitch. Swung out and missed. Good pitch from short. Slider coming down and in, and Cali couldn't connect. Two out in the inning. And up comes Blake Rambusch, who drew a four-pitch walk last inning. Travs with three hits tonight. All three for extra bases, all driving in at least one run. Sundstrom with the RBI double last inning, then the two homers this inning. Rambusch takes high, ball one. Solo homer from Knight got the inning started. Two-run homer from Fitzgerald, his 21st of the season. 1-0 pitch. Rambusch swings, hits it in the air, right center. Sinking quickly. Jones on the run, can't get there. It drops. Travs have their first single of the night as Rambusch goes the opposite way for a base hit. And this third inning continues for Arkansas. Now the catcher is going to go out and talk to Avery Short, who has thrown 22 pitches so far here in the third. Fans, you can watch all the Travs games for free on the Bally Sports Live app or at ballysports.com. You can also purchase an MLB Plus subscription, which includes access to MILB games live and on demand, live MLB audio for all 30 teams, MLB Network, and MLB Big Inning. Four-three Travs, third inning. Seventh batter of the frame coming up. It's Hogan Windisch, who was robbed last inning on a sliding catch by the right fielder. Right-handed hitter with pop against this lefty, Avery Short. Here's the pitch. High, ball one. They pick behind Rambusch, but he's back standing. Remember, Blake stole a base when he was on last inning. Windisch faced Short both times the Travs squared off with this lefty last season. Hogan went 1-for-3 with a double and an RBI. Good off-speed pitch. Called a strike, and the count evens 1-1. That was the slider from Short, and it came in the back door. See if Rambusch is running at some point here. Decent-sized lead. Short checks him, comes home. Runner not going, and Windisch swings at another off-speed pitch out of the zone. Strike two. Change up that time. Well, now with two strikes, the likelihood of Rambusch running does go up. Left-hander ready. Several looks at first, and he throws over that way. Rambusch reading it, back standing up. Left-handed action has started in Amarillo's bullpen. One-two pitch. Runner not going. Windisch swings and hits a fly ball to center. Right there is Drew Jones. Barely had to move. And he makes a two-handed grab to retire the side. Travs have a productive third inning, though. Three runs home on three hits and a hit batter. Two homers in the inning. One man stranded. 2.5 of the books tonight here at Hodgetown. Travs 4, Sod Poodles 3.
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0: half of the third in Amarillo. Trav's on top, 4-3. Abdiel Mendoza has not had a scoreless inning through the first two in the bullpen game tonight to start. He throws strike one to Demetrio Crisantes, hit by a pitch and scored in the first. Mendoza nicked for two runs in the opening inning, one run last inning. A one pitch right through there, strike two. Travs will let Mendoza go as long as he can to a reasonable pitch limit tonight. Threw a season-high 51 in his last appearance 6 days ago, and he strikes out Crisantes on a nasty sweeper. A three-pitch K for Mendoza, his second strikeout of the night. But one gone, third inning. And here comes Hansel Luis, who blasted a home run to right on a high fly ball. The wind, the pitch from the right-hander Mendoza. Low, ball one. Next pitch coming home as he works quickly. And it's just a bit high. Two balls, no strikes. Mendoza has not walked anyone yet. He has hit a batter. 2-0 pitch. Called a strike, 2-1. No stirring right now in the Travs bullpen. I'll tell you, Mendoza's going to go for a while still tonight. This pitch is high and away, 3-1. Currently at 44 pitches, 30 strikes. He's done a good job putting the ball in the zone. Luis, a switch hitter, batting left. Dangerous 3-1 pitch to him. Oh, he took a big hack, but he fouls it away, third base side. Strike two. Travs Parent Club, the Mariners, already played tonight. There in the Eastern time zone, down in Miami, taking on the Marlins and lost for the second straight night. Tonight, 2-0. Mariners were shut out. 3-2 pitch. Chopped towards first. A fair ball. Fitzgerald's got it. Takes it himself. And wins the race to the bag by a step. Two gone. Third inning. Mendoza's now retired. 5 in a row. Amazing what a little bit of offense can do to help a pitcher relax. Although it looked like Mendoza did start to find himself last inning as well. Well, here's Gavin Contasello, who popped up to first base his first time. The pitch has him moving his feet. Ball one. So the Mariners shut out tonight in Miami, 2-0. George Kirby threw it well but took the loss. It's been a frustrating season for George. 1-0 pitch. Hit high in the air, left field line, tailing out of play. Strike one. Nick Davila called up from Arkansas to Seattle directly earlier this year through two scoreless innings in relief to finish that game. But the Mariners were unable to rally. One ball, one strike to count. Mendoza to the plate. Just missed inside. Ball two, 2-1. Three other finals in the bigs today. Dylan Cease of the Blue Jays nearly threw the second no-hitter of his career. Sharp ground ball hit foul first base side. Rolling into the Traveler bullpen down there along the right field line where action has just started now. Jason Ruffcorn is throwing. Here's a 2-2 pitch now. Bounce to the right side. Fitzgerald, shading his eyes from the sun, backs up to field the big hop and throws to Mendoza covering for the out. Mendoza has retired 6 in a row, putting the Sod Poodles away in order in the third. We'll go to the fourth. Travs have the lead by a run, 4-3.
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0: Travs leading 4-3. They'll come to bat fourth inning. Lower third of the lineup here, Sundstrom, Hood, and Knight against left-hander Avery Short. First pitch chased and missed. Strike one to Sundstrom, who doubled home a run his first at-bat. We're giving you the big league finals from today. A one pitch, swung on and missed. Changeup, strike two. Cease of the Blue Jays, Dylan Cease, had a no-hitter into the ninth inning today in San Francisco. Couldn't quite finish it off. One hit, spoiling that effort. Blue Jays win 10-0 over the Giants. Here's an 0-2 pitch, bouncing in for a ball. Braves threw a shutout today in Pittsburgh, 3-0. They beat the Pirates. And Tampa Bay threw a shutout, 3-0 at home against the Yankees. Shane McClanahan beating Garrett Cole. Sundstrom chasing the 1-2 pitch, comes up empty as it dove out of the zone. Strike three. Fourth strikeout for Short. So one away. Here's Josh Hood, who flied to center his first time. And the pitch. Call to strike. Action going in the Traveler bullpen. Jason Ruffcorn continuing to warm up. A one pitch. Skied down the right side and out of play. It's nothing and two. Well, it appears Mendoza may be done for the night, giving the Travs potentially three innings tonight. Looks like Ruffcorn's preparing to come in. Oh, and two to Hood. Here's the pitch. Oh, he didn't want to, but went around. Nasty breaking ball down out of the zone. Hood strikes out on three pitches. Two gone in the inning. Pitch number 71 there for Avery Short tonight. And that'll bring in Bill Knight with two down and the bases empty. And Bill swings and lines one. Deep left field. Back goes the left fielder, Hurley. He reaches up and makes the grab. That ball jumped off Bill's bat, but Hurley playing deep, able to react and go get it. And the Travs are gone in the top of the fourth as they go in order. 1-2-3. We'll go to the bottom of the fourth with our score. Arkansas 4, Amarillo 3.
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0: Travs hold a 4-3 lead. Bottom of the fourth inning, and Arkansas goes to the bullpen. Jason Ruffcorn takes over after Abdiel Mendoza was able to work three innings tonight. Right-hander Ruffcorn ready to go. His first pitch comes to Ben McLaughlin, and it is a ball. Ruffcorn appearing for the 22nd time this season. No wins, one loss, earned run average 4.45. He deals another pitch, and this one's outside. 2-0 to the left-handed hitting former Hog, Ben McLaughlin. 0-1 with a fly out to center. The pitch called a strike. It's 2-1. Last outing for Ruffcorn was this past Saturday. 4 days ago in Springfield, he was the losing pitcher. 2-1, ripped out and missed. 2-2. Jason threw one inning, gave up a couple runs on a couple hits. He did strike out a batter. Two to his first hitter tonight. And breaking ball down and in. Did McLaughlin go? He did. On an appeal to third, they say it's a swing. Ruffcorn begins his outing with a strikeout. For Jason, strikeout number 30 this year in 32 and two-thirds innings. The 30 strikeouts coming against 13 walks. Reliable strike-throwing right-hander in his second full year as a Trav. There's a big swing, no contact from Drew Jones, strike one. Ruffcorn closed 2024 with the Travs, four appearances. Spent most of that year at Everett. A one pitch now. Jones trying to bunt, bunts foul on the first base side. Strike two. So Ruffcorn taking over for Mendoza, who went three innings, 51 pitches in the spot start tonight. 35 strikes among the 51 pitches for Abdiel. 0-2 pitch. Called strike three. Ruffcorn freezes Jones on a heater at the top of the zone, 94 miles per hour. Two gone, fourth inning. That brings in Anderson Rojas, who singled his first time. Four-three Travs, fourth inning. Ruffcorn just out of the pen. Retires his first two hitters and now deals ball one to Rojas. Mendoza's line tonight, three innings, three hits, three runs, all earned, one homer, no walks, he struck out two. Sharp ground ball, first base, just foul. Rojas nearly had a potential extra base hit. Instead, strike one. Next pitch. Swung on and skied down the left side, out of play. Strike two. Now Ruffcorn coming in, filling up the zone. He struck out the first two hitters. Now the 1-2 to Rojas. Moves off the plate, 2-2 to the left-handed hitter. Travs in the camo jerseys tonight, gray pants, black caps with a gray bill. Amarillo, their home whites, white tops, white bottoms, navy caps, navy helmets. 2-2 pitch, breaks down and in. No chase from Rojas, full count. Well, 3-2, rough corn sets and fires. Swing and a bouncing ball left side. Hood backhanding on the move, but short, long off-balance throw, not in time. Rojas moves pretty well. That was a tough play for Hood on top of it. Rojas 2-for-2 with an infield single down. A runner on for Gavin Logan. Logan grounded out his first time. Runner goes. The pitch is a ball. The throw down to second by Charping. Not in time. It kicks away, but Pagliarini fields the errant ball and holds the runner at second. Rojas stealing his sixth bag in 18 games this year. He was running first movement from rough corner. Amarillo does not run much as a team. That's just their 90th stolen base. And I know that sounds like a lot when you've only played 80-some games. They're stealing more than one per game, but it's not a lot compared to the rest of the league. 1-0 pitch, fouled out of play, strike one. They entered the night, 89 steals, dead last in the league. They just don't have a ton of speed threats on this club. And when you play in this ballpark, not a great idea to risk losing runners when you could hit a home run at any moment. 1-1 pitch. Just wide, ball 2, 2-1.

0: Horn challenged him. Like a cut fastball over the inner third of the plate. Jason ready again. Now the payoff pitch. Swung on and hit in the air. Deep left field. Look out. Knight's back at the track against the wall, and it's gone. It just does carry out the opposite way. Another Hodgetown special as Gavin Logan homers to the opposite field and slowly makes his way around the bases for his 10th of the season. And Amarillo goes back in front. It's 5-4. Roughcorn close to getting out of this inning a couple times. And now Amarillo dings him for two runs. .326 on that home run. Now Jack Hurley swinging first pitch. It's a pop-up near second base. And Hood, the shortstop, puts it away to retire the side. But Amarillo back in front after the two-run homer from Gavin Logan. Through four innings, Amarillo 5, Arkansas 4.
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0: We are seeing some offense tonight. This is what you expect out here in Amarillo at Hodgetown. Starting inning number 5, Amarillo leads 5-4. 5 runs, 5 hits for the Sod Poodles. 4 runs, 4 hits for the Travelers. Each team has homered twice so far. Connor Charping leading off late on a fastball. Comes up empty, strike 1. Connor 0-for-2, 2 ground outs. 0-1 pitch from the left-hander Avery Short is low. It's 1-1. 75 pitches now for Avery Short. No activity yet in Amarillo's pen. Charping chased a breaking ball out of the zone. Strike 2. Pagliarini and Fitzgerald following Charping, who calls for timeout. If anybody gets on, Caleb Callie would bat. 1-2. Here's the wind and the pitch. And it's outside. 2-2 now. Short got through the side last inning in order on just 8 pitches. If the Travs could make him work this inning, they might knock him out. 2-2, swung on, lined, left field near the corner, that's down. It takes one hop, bangs off the wall. Charping's racing around first, headed for second, the throw, safe. The throw was a bit off target out towards right field. Great effort by the second baseman to grab it and dive back with the tag attempt. Charping, sliding in feet first, got there just in time. An accurate throw from the left fielder, and Charping would have been out. That's a ball that in most parks is a sure double, but here, because that fence is just a little bit closer and the ball gets there a little quicker, seemingly, turns into a close play.

0: things at second with a leadoff double here in the fifth. Now Pagliarini, the hitter, swings and pops it up. Foul off of third. Rojas behind the bag, back into fair territory, makes the grab, and Pagliarini is retired for the first out on one pitch. That'll bring in Fitzgerald, who has grounded to second and homered tonight. Trav's trying to get Chirping home to tie the score. There's the pitch. Fitzgerald swings and misses. A slow breaking ball there from short. 74 miles per hour, the slowest pitch I believe he's thrown tonight. Decent lead for Chirping at second. The pitch swung on with a half swing and no contact, strike two. Same pitch, very slow breaking ball. This one not close to the zone, though. And Fitzgerald got fooled and couldn't stop the swing. Well, now short has a lot of options here with a two-strike count. Long look in at his catcher. Now he's ready. Takes a breath. Checks the runner and deals. And he gets Fitzgerald swinging on that breaking ball again for the second out of the inning. Sixth strikeout for Avery Short. Three straight slow sliders out of the zone. Well, now here's Caleb Callie, and it's up to him if the Travs are going to cash this leadoff double or not. Caleb 0 for 2, two strikeouts. Pitch. Called a strike. Travs down a run, 5-4, fifth inning. Left-hander to the plate. Callie swings, hits a little flare for shallow center, but it hangs up, and the shortstop, Torin, goes out to make the catch. Side retired. Leadoff double goes nowhere for the Travs. Chirping stranded. One hit, one left. Halfway home in Amarillo. Travs trail by a run, 5-4.
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0: Amarillo leading the Travs 5-4. Going to the bottom of the fifth. Sod Poodles will send up the top of their lineup. Torin, Crisantes, and Luis against Jason Ruffcorn, who's back for a second inning. First pitch right in for a strike. Christopher Torin 0 for 2, lined out to center his last time. Sundstrom making a running catch in left center on the warning track. A one pitch. Swung on and hit pretty well. Left center field. This one will not be caught. It's out of here. Amarillo has their third home run of the night. number 9 on the year for Christopher Turin. And the Sod Poodles extend their lead. It is 6-4. We just cannot let these guys get going with the long ball. They don't have that powerful of a lineup normally. Good lineup, don't get me wrong. Swing and a miss by Crisante, strike one. It's nothing compared to the lineup they've had in previous years, but still very dangerous, especially in this park. Taurine on that one. Makes it 6-4. Now Roughcorn firing down and away from the right-handed batter. And the count evens at one. Amarillo has scored in 4 of 5 innings now. There's a pitch in for a strike, and it's 1-2. Roughcorn working quickly. Crisante swings, hits a fly ball, right field line, slicing, and out of play. Still 1-2. Four other games around the Texas League tonight. First pitch, swung on, hit in the air, center field, shallow. Can anybody get there? Rambush from right with a sliding attempt, can't get there. Ball hooked over towards right center a bit. But it found the open spot in the grass. Crisante has a blue pit. Four hits off Roughcorn in 7 batters. Runner aboard for Hansel Luis. 1-2 with a 2-run homer. Roughcorn's pitch bunted third base side. No play. Cali was playing deep. And the number 3 hitter, Luis, puts down a bunt. And it was a good one. Bunt hit for him. And now runners first and second. And Gavin Contasello coming up as Trout pitching coach Cameron Ming goes to the mound. 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Amarillo threatening to put a bit of a dent in the game here in the 5th inning. 2 on, none out. A pitch to the cleanup hitter Contasello is ball 1. All right, elsewhere in the league tonight, Midland's up 5-4 on San Antonio. That game's in the 7th inning down in Midland. 1-0 pitch. Line, left center field, into the gap and down. It takes one hop, bangs off the wall at a funky angle. 1 run scores, 2nd run scores. Contasello, standing on 2nd, has a double. And it is 8-4 Amarillo. He made that look easy, just plugging the left center field alley with a line drive. His 44th and 45th runs batted in. Here's Ben McLaughlin. Midland going for a 2nd straight win in that series against San Antonio. Pitch to McLaughlin. Low and in on the left-handed batter. Ball 1. Corpus Christi trying to bounce back from a series opening loss at home to Frisco last night. Hooks lead 2-1 in the 6th inning tonight. 1-0 pitch. Called a strike. Count even. Northwest Arkansas got stomped in Wichita last night, but tonight the Naturals lead after five innings, 3-2. There's a swing and a bouncing ball near second base. Hood charging, trying to make a tough pickup, has it kicked past him and into center field. Contasello comes around to score. And McLaughlin is on with an RBI single. A high chopper. Hood had to come charging in and try to make a backhanded short hop pickup with no margin for error. And he didn't quite get his glove on it. And it bounced on into shallow left center field. Well, it's five straight hits to open the inning now. And it's 9-4. Here's Drew Jones taking a strike. Springfield's at Tulsa. Travs beginning the night two back of the Cardinals for the division lead in the half. Also two back of Tulsa for what that's worth, but Tulsa doesn't count for the second playoff spot. This pitch low, one ball, one strike. Tulsa won last night to help the Travs out. Tulsa leading tonight 4-3, middle of the fifth there in downtown Tulsa. 1-1 pitch. Fouled straight back. Strike two. So four games in the league with one-run margins right now. Travs, though, here, after entering the inning, down by one, now trail by five. It is 9-4, Amarillo. Still nobody out in this fifth inning. 1-2 pitch. Swung on and missed. Roughcorn had Jones flat-footed on a fastball. And strikes him out. Roughcorn striking out Jones for the second time in as many innings. One away. And now the batter, Anderson Rojas, left-handed hitter who had an infield single against Roughcorn last inning. He's 2-for-2 tonight. First pitch is a ball. Runner going. Throw down to second. He is out. They rule McLaughlin slid off the base, and Hood was able to keep the tag on him. That was a close enough play going in. He might have been out initially, but definitely came off the bag. And Hood with a firm tag. And they get McLaughlin for out number two. So now base is empty. And the 1-0 to Rojas lifted foul down the left side, out of play. Action in the Amarillo bullpen. Left-hander Nate Savino's warming for the second time tonight. Pitch. High and outside. Ball two, 2-1. Roughcorn trying to find the third out of this inning. His pitch. Swung on, fouled away. Strike two. And the Travs will see if they can put up a fight offensively in the back half of the game. Likely against the Sod Poodle bullpen. Two balls, two strikes. Here it comes. Fastball wide, full count. Well, 3-2 now to Rojas, the seventh batter of the inning. The pitch. Missed outside, ball four. He walks. Rojas on for the third time in as many plate appearances tonight. So runner on, two out for Gavin Logan. And time call. They were playing music while the batter's in the box and the pitcher's on the rubber ready to throw. Not allowed to do that. Logan's grounded out and hit an opposite field fly ball, two-run homer. First pitch here is high and away for a ball. That home run came last inning in his first matchup with Roughcorn. Sod Poodles have gotten after Jason in these two innings. 1-0 pitch. Missed high and away again, 2-0. Ruffcorn trying to get out of this fifth inning with no more damage. Runner at first, two out. Travs have had Marcelo Perez throwing in the bullpen. He's ready if needed. The pitch swung on, fouled back and out of play. Two balls and one strike. Mendoza, the starter, threw 51 pitches. Ruffcorn has now thrown 47 since coming on at the start of last inning. Two balls, one strike. Here it comes. Swung on and missed. Strike two.

0: Rough corner. With a chance for another strikeout, he has three. He rocks and fires. A little bit wide with a 94-mile-an-hour fastball. Full count now. Now the runner gets to go with the pitch. Here it comes. Fouled away. We'll do it again. Very, very high pitch total this inning for Ruffcorn. The next one will be his 30th of the inning. His 51st in two innings tonight. He's got his sign. He sets. And he brings it. Swung on and hit out of play on the left side. For fire, smoke, or water damage or mold remediation, call Metro Disaster Specialists, proud supporter of the Arkansas Travelers. Three-two pitch on the way again. And it's hit in the air down the left field line near the corner. Knight chases over, reaches up, can't make the grab, and it's a fair ball by about a foot. Rojas comes around to score, and Logan is standing at second with a double. Ball looked like it was going to slice out of play, but then it looked like it might carry out of the ballpark and not be playable. And Knight, on the run, couldn't get there. Or should I say, didn't make the catch. He was in the area, but maybe misread it a bit. Oh, it's 10-4 Amarillo, and the Travs are going to make a pitching change. Ruffcorn is done after 52 pitches in an inning and two-thirds tonight. Travs down 6 as they make a pitching change, and we're back after this on Buzz 2.
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0: It's 10-4 Amarillo. We're in the fifth inning. And the Travs go to their third pitcher of the night. Marcelo Perez takes over. Perez appearing for the 16th time this season. One win, one loss, earned run average 3.44. Travs just trying to get this fifth inning to a close right now. Jack Hurley, the batter, the number 9 hitter, and the 9th batter of the inning for the Sod Poodles. 0-for-2 tonight. Right-hander Perez to the plate. First pitch, a strike. 5 runs in the inning for Amarillo on 6 hits and a walk. Runner at second base still. A 1 pitch. Swung on, lined right field. Rambush is there, and he gloves it. Side retired. But a big round for Amarillo. 5 runs home. And after 5 innings, they lead 10-4.
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0: Travs trail 10-4. They'll come to bat here in the sixth inning. Left-hander Nate Savino is on from the Amarillo bullpen. So the Travs will do it against the Amarillo relief corps the rest of the way and see if they can make a threat tonight. Nate Savino pitching for the fourth time this season as a sod poodle. He's been good in his first three outings, giving up just one run on four hits over four and one-third innings. Started the year with high A Hillsboro, struggled there, a 7.31 ERA in 32 innings, but helping fill out the Amarillo pen right now. Big left-hander fires strike one to Blake Rambush leading off the inning. Savino, 6'3", 220, 24 years old. Pitch chased and missed, strike two to Rambush, with Windisch and Sundstrom to follow. Rambush tonight, a walk and a single. Here's the pitch. Swung on, ground ball, shortstop right at Torin. Scoops, throws, low on a hop, but McLaughlin's there to pick it. One out. Rambush gone to open the sixth. That brings in Hogan Windisch, 0-2, two flyouts. Savino taking over for Avery Short. Fires to Windisch, down and in for a ball. Short is in line to be the winner if this lead stands up to the end. Short working five innings tonight, allowing four runs, five hits. Walked one, struck out six. Pitch is high, two balls and no strikes. Another pitch. This time swung on and missed, 2-1. Tapped out in front of the mound. First base side. Savino off the hill to get it and makes an underhanded flip to first. Windisch is gone for out number two. Now Jared Sundstrom with two out and nobody on takes ball one. Jared 1-for-2, RBI double in the second. His seventh double of the season. Now the pitch. Swung on, chopped to short. Torin comes in to grab it, sets, fires, got him. Christopher Torin showing off a strong arm. And the Travs go in order against the lefty reliever, Savino. Middle of the sixth, Travs trail 10-4.
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0: Four ball game. Amarillo leads. They bat here, bottom of the sixth. Marcelo Perez, who got the final out last inning, stays on here. With the top of the order coming for Amarillo, they're starting their fourth time through the lineup. Christopher Torin, with a big hack at the first pitch, comes up empty. Strike one. Torin, 1-for-3, he homered last inning. One of two homers off rough corn tonight. Pitch from Perez, called a strike, 0-2. Rough corn's final line, quite gnarly. I would venture to guess the poorest outing of Jason's pro career. Torin hits a fly ball, left field. This one's playable. And Knight hauls it in, one out. The line for rough corn tonight, 1 2/3 innings. 7 runs allowed on 8 hits, including a pair of homers. 1 walk, he struck out 3. Up comes Demetrio Crisantes. First pitch to him as a strike. Amarillo's offense taking out some frustrations tonight. They had scored 3 runs or less for 7 straight games. Fastball missing wide, 1-1. Now, granted, 6 of those were on the road last week, but here in their home ballpark again last night, Travs held them to 3 over 10 innings. One one pitch. Popped up, shallow right. Pagliarini back onto the grass, calls for it, makes the grab, 2 out. They have snapped out of that funk tonight with 10 runs in the first 5 innings. Perez, though, calming them down. He's retired all 3 batters he's faced, including the first 2 of this 6th inning. And the batter is Hansel Luis. 2-for-3 tonight with a 2-run homer. He takes strike one. Last inning, he had a bunt base hit. That's how badly last inning went. It opened with a homer, and the rally continued with bunt singles. Pitch high and away, 1-1. Perez wanting to work quickly. Rocks and fires. Luis swings, lines one towards left center, but Knight's there. He's got it. And the inning is over. Marcelo Perez dealing a 1-2-3, bottom of the sixth. But as we head to the seventh, the Travs trail 10-4.
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0: End to four, Travs trail. They'll come to bat here in the seventh inning. Hood, Knight, Chirping due up. They'll face the left-hander Nate Savino, who worked through the Travs in order last inning. Here's the pitch. Wide ball one. Hood 0 for 2 tonight, including a strikeout. Travs have been held to 5 hits. They do have 4 runs, though. Pitch swung on. Ground ball foul past third. 1 ball and 1 strike. And 4 of their 5 hits have gone for extra bases. But they have not scored now in the last 3 innings since putting up a 3 spot in the third. That, as much as anything, might be the key to winning here in Amarillo. 1-1, waved at and missed, strike 2. Home team, visiting team. If you can score in about half the innings, you're probably in pretty good shape. You're going to put up a decently big inning at some point, you figure. This pitch is low, 2-2. But you go 3 straight innings, especially in the middle of the game, without scoring. That puts you in a tough spot. 2-2 pitch. Hood chases and comes up empty. Strike 3. Savino sharp. 4 up and 4 down for this lefty. Brings in Bill Knight. Bill's hit it right on the screws twice. Solo homer in the third, and he lined deep left in the fourth. He takes strike 1. See what he can do with this left-hander. A 1 pitch. Lined, center field, base hit. It's a 2-hit game for Bill Knight. A runner on with 1 out in the seventh. That is only the second hit, second base runner, in fact, for the Travs since that third inning. So runner with some speed on for Connor Chirping. Travs not likely to be running here with the big deficit and only 8 outs remaining tonight. Try to string together a rally with some hits. The pitch. Chirping takes. It's a strike. Connor 1-for-3. He doubled in the fifth inning. His 8th double in just 23 games this year. Next pitch. Ruled to have swung at it. It was out of the zone. Strike 2 to Chirping. A back pick to first. Knight scrambles back just in time. So Charping in a two-strike hole. Savino deals. Low and in, ball one. 10-4, Travs down, seventh inning. Game two of this six-game series that leads into the All-Star break. 7:05 starts the next three nights. Day game Sunday. Charping swings, lines one, deep left field. That ball is gone! It hits the top of the high fence, 20 feet up, and skims out. Connor Charping with a 364-foot line drive, home run to left. Makes it a 10-6 game. Boy, I didn't think that ball would be high enough by the time it got to the fence, and it almost wasn't. It hit right on top of the LED board at the top of the fence and went on out. Connor's fourth home run of the season. And the Travelers third tonight. Well, the Travs keep hitting bombs. Now Charlie Pagliarini takes a strike. Up to 121 for the year, which leads the league. And they've out-homered Amarillo tonight. A one pitch downstairs, one ball, one strike. But trail 10-6, seventh inning. They will get another reliever loose in that Amarillo bullpen, though. Pitch to Pagliarini. Downstairs, ball two, 2-1. Charlie, off a big night last night, three hits, two doubles and a homer and four RBIs, is hitless tonight. 0-2, unless you count being hit by a pitch in the third inning. Two balls, one strike. Here it comes. Low and away. Ball three, 3-1. Left on left matchup. Right-handed activity now in the Amarillo bullpen. Travs have a left-handed hitter on deck as well. 3-1. That's ball four, low and away. Pagliarini takes a walk. Charlie finds a way on base. 59th walk of the year. We'll have a convention on the mound here for Amarillo. Pagliarini's 59 walks, second most in the Texas League. Keep the winning streak alive in the Spa City. 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The right-hander warming for Amarillo is Alec Baker. Hunter Fitzgerald will get to face this lefty, though. And the first pitch is low for a ball. Hunter, one out of three tonight, two-run homer. That was off the starter's short. So all four of his plate appearances have now been against left-handed throwers. 1-0 pitch. Again, missing this one off the plate and low. 2-0 now. Fitzgerald can be choosy. Travs down four runs, seventh inning, but have a runner on, one out. Here's the pitch. Bouncing in. It hopped in front of the plate. Ball three. 3-0 now. Does Fitzgerald have a green light? He's taking. It's a strike. Not what he was looking for. A changeup from Savino. And it's 3-1 now. Short lead, Pagliarini. Here's the pitch. Wide ball four. How about back-to-back walks? Travs have gone single, homer, walk, walk since the inning opening strikeout. And they're in business. Two aboard for Caleb Calley. And a move to the bullpen coming for Amarillo. They'll make a pitching change. Savino, the lefty, walking two left-handed batters. That'll end his night after an inning and a third. 10-6, Travs down here in the seventh, but threatening as Amarillo makes a pitching change on 106.7 Buzz 2.
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0: Travis trying to spark a big rally here in the seventh. They trail 10-6. Have two on with one out. And a new pitcher for Amarillo, right-hander Alec Baker, entering for the 20th time. Baker with a record of 2 wins, 3 losses. He has a save. Earned run average, 7.43. He's thrown 40 innings. Texas League batting 329 against him. 34 strikeouts, 18 walks. So he'll face Caleb Calley. Travis would love to get another run or more here in the seventh after already cutting two off the Amarillo lead. Calley stepping in to face Baker. Long pause from the right-hander. Now his first pitch, low and outside for a ball. Slider at 86 miles per hour, but it wasn't close. Calley tonight 0-for-3, couple strikeouts. Did not look good against the lefty starter. Facing a right-handed reliever now. Here's the pitch. Low, ball two, 2-0. Baker takes a big stride towards home plate. Really gets way off the pitching rubber with his lead leg. Pitch now. Swung on, bounced left side, big hop for the shortstop. He's got it to second, one, relay to first, in time, double play, inning over, and the Trav threat is ended just like that. They do get two in the inning on the chirping homer, but leave one and get no closer. Stretch time in Amarillo. Trav's trail 10-6.
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0: We'll start at the bottom of the seventh. Amarillo leading 10-6. Marcelo Perez still out there for the Travs. He throws strike one to Gavin Contesello. Four, five, and six in the Amarillo lineup here. Perez fires. High and away. One and one. What a big double play by Amarillo at the end of the last half inning. Travs are threatening, trying to get a little closer and make a game of it. Perez fires, and Contesello hits a drive to deep right. Gone. Out in a hurry. And it's 11-6, Sod Poodles. Man, we talk about the cheap home runs in this park, but you get a lot like that as well that are just no doubters. That's just a line drive to right field that carries 403 feet. Perez had retired his first four batters. Now he gives up a solo blast. Comes back with ball one to Ben McLaughlin. Home run number 11 for Contesello. Next pitch. Missed inside, 2-0. Amarillo has scored in 5 of 7 innings tonight. Delivery on the way. That's high, 3-0. Only the third and sixth innings when they've been kept off the board. Perez takes a deep breath and fires. High and outside. That's ball four. It's a four-pitch walk. Perez was so sharp for an inning and a third. Now all of a sudden, he's finding some trouble. Charping out to the mound to give him the baseball. And a quick pat on the back. Travs will get some more activity now in the bullpen. Submarining right-hander Tyler Cleveland starting to throw. Perez to the plate. And swinging is Drew Jones. Ground ball to second. Pagliarini has it. Flips to Hood for one. That's all they'll get. Jones can really get down the line. They get the force on McLaughlin. One out. Jones now aboard. And Anderson Rojas comes up 2 for 2 with a walk. See if Perez could get another ground ball and give the infield another chance to turn two. Rojas takes a strike. Rojas runs well also, though. He beat out an infield roller for a hit back in the fourth inning. The pitch. Called a strike, and it's nothing and two. Sod Poodles, seventh inning. There's a chopping ground ball to Hood right at the second base bag. Steps on it for one and goes to first for two. Perez does get that ground ball, and he does give the infield another chance, and this time they get it done. A 6-3 double dip to close the bottom of the seventh. Amarillo gets a run, though, on the homer by Contesello. So we go to the eighth with the Travs now trailing by 5 at 11-6.
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sixth inning. Travs are down 11-6. We often say when we're reporting about games from this ballpark, when we're not here, games are never over at Hodgetown. See if the Travs can put that theory into play tonight. Down 5 in the eighth inning. Blake Rambusch leading off. He takes strike one. Travs seemed to be putting that theory into play last inning when they got a two-run homer from Charping, followed by a pair of walks. But a double play ended the threat. 0-1 pitch. Rambusch didn't want to, but went around on a slider. Strike two. Alec Baker got that double play ball last inning, the only batter he faced. He stays on to pitch the eighth inning. Oh, 2. Rambusch takes, and it's ball one. Blake has walked, stole a base, and scored in the second, singled in the third, and then grounded out his last at bat. One ball, two strikes. Here's the pitch. High, and it's 2-2. Travs have not taken advantage of RBI situations tonight. Rambusch swings, trickles it foul, still 2-2. That sounds contradictive when you've scored 6 runs on 7 hits, but here's what I mean. Runners in scoring position tonight, the Travelers are 1 out of 7. Amarillo's not great, they're 3 out of 7, but 11 runs on 12 hits. They've also done what the Travs have done with the power, and come through in a couple more of those key spots. Swing and foul out of play. Rambusch again, staying alive. Plus, the Sod Poodles have out-homered the Travs now. 4-3. That never hurts either. 2 balls, 2 strikes. 7th pitch to Rambusch. Whoa. Up and in. Blake dodges it. And he's got a full count. Baker ready again. Payoff pitch. Swung on, hit in the air, right field, over towards the line. Conticello is there, and he's got it. One out. Ball tailed a bit, but Conticello reacted quickly. Rambusch is the first.

last couple years. Pitch down and away, one ball, one strike. Hogan has played now 208 games as an Arkansas Traveler. One pitch, skied, out of play, down the right side. Strike two. Bases empty, one out, eighth inning. Trav's down five. 1-2 pitch to Windisch. Bounced about 8 feet in front of home plate. Ball two. Tyler Cleveland still warming up in the Arkansas bullpen. Looks like he will have the bottom of this eighth inning. Two and two to Hogan. The pitch. Just missed. Good eye. Let a fastball at 94 go because it was just off the plate. Oh, full count. Here's the payoff. Swung on, grounded right to the second baseman. Crisante scoops, throws, two out. And Alec Baker doing his best to squash any hope of a Trav rally tonight.

Pitch low and away. Jarrett started to go, but held up. Pitch missing again. 3-0 now. Now ball four is low. A 4-pitch walk gives the Travs a 2-out runner here in the eighth. Gets Josh Hood to the dish. Josh 0 for 3 tonight. Just feels so weird to say you're down 5 runs, but you still feel like you have a chance in this game. But when you're in Hodgetown, you do. Sundstrom runs. Hood swings. No contact. Throw to second. Safe. Interesting time to run. Down 5 runs in the 8th inning with 2 out, but Sundstrom taking off. Swipes second. Oh, now they're sending him back to first. A foul tip was called. Well, that wasn't very decisive. Nobody seemed to notice. Now Sundstrom back to first on a foul tip that was not a swing and miss. So 0-1. Runner not going this time. And again, Hood swings and misses. Strike two. Hood already 2 strikeouts tonight and now down 2 strikes in this at-bat. O-2 pitch on the way. Low and outside for a ball. Game 3 of the series tomorrow night, 7:05 start again. Michael Morales will pitch for the Travs. Right-hander 2-2 with a 5.17 ERA. Against right-hander Junior Sanchez for Amarillo. He's 1-2 with an ERA of 6.05.

0: 1-2 pitch. Hood swings, fouls it away. We'll do it again. Again, a 1-2 pitch. Swung on, hit in the air, right field. That's pretty well struck. Contasello back at the fence. It's gone. He was ready to leap to try to catch it and ran into the wall. Josh Hood goes the opposite way for a 2-run home run. And the Travs have pulled within 3. It's 11-8. The 4th home run of the night for the Travelers. Hood's 7th. This season. Going the opposite way on a 1-2 pitch. Went 352 feet. A 3-run game. Now Bill Knight bats with 2 out. Swings and hits a bouncing ball to the shortstop. Backhanding. Torin, long throw. Got the speedy runner. Inning over. Knight grounds out. And the Travs are done in the 8th. But as we go to the bottom of the 8th, the Travs have closed within 3. They trail 11-8.
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0: Tyler Cleveland is on from the Traveler bullpen. He'll throw the bottom of the eighth. Travs trailing 11-8 here in Amarillo. Now face the 8-9-1 hitters. Tyler making his 26th appearance of the season. No wins, one loss, one save. And he fires high and away for a ball to Gavin Logan. Earned run average for Tyler, 5.34. 28 and two-thirds innings. 25 strikeouts, 23 walks. The pitch a little bit low. And it's 2-0. Submarining right-hander brings the next pitch. Fouled away left side. Strike one. Logan, two out of three tonight. Two-run homer, RBI double. He's driven in three. Cleveland trying to keep it a three-run game to give the boys a fighting chance in the ninth. There's a swing and a miss. And the count levels 2-2. Tyler, the fourth Traveler pitcher tonight. Had a couple scoreless outings in Springfield last week, totaling three innings. Two-two pitch. Fouled away. We'll do it again. The last of those outings was on Sunday. Worked a scoreless inning around two hits while striking out three. Again, a two-ball, two-strike pitch on its way home. Outside, full count. Now payoff from Cleveland to his first batter. Fouled out of play. Not done yet. Tyler's starting to regain some of the form he had last year when he was one of the Travs' best relievers in the second half of the season after being called up from Everett. Again, a 3-2 pitch coming home. Low ball four. He walks Logan to open the inning. Eight-pitch battle ends in a free pass. Here's the number nine hitter in the Amarillo lineup, Jack Hurley. The first pitch to this left-handed hitter is fouled back for a strike. Hurley 0-for-3 tonight. He's the only sod poodle without a hit in their lineup. Long pause, now the 0-1. Called a strike, outer edge, 0-2. Marcelo Perez was the third pitcher tonight for the Travs. He worked 2 1/3 innings. 0-2 on the way. Outside for a ball. Perez surrendered just one run on one hit, a solo homer. One walk, he didn't strike anybody out. One 2-2 pitch coming home now. Fouled away, we'll do it again. Cleveland on here in the eighth. So 7:05 tomorrow night, Michael Morales against Junior Sanchez for game three of the series. Morales 2-2 on the air, 5.17 ERA. Sanchez 1-2 with a 6.05. 1-2 pitch. Line to deep left, the opposite way. Knight won't get it. It bangs off the wall. Around third, Logan, around second, Logan, but he's going to hang on there. And Jack Hurley, frustrated, will have a long single. He was over halfway to second base, but the runner in front of him wasn't going anywhere. So Hurley had to retreat to first. It's two on to open the inning now for Amarillo as they try to push this three-run advantage back out. All nine Sod Poodles now have at least one hit. Christopher Tureen, the batter now, swings, taps it foul, strike one. Friday night, another 7:05 start here in Amarillo. It'll be Ryan Hawks coming in with a 4-3 record and a 4.91 ERA for the Travs. Right-hander Daniel Egan for Amarillo, 2-7 on the air with a 5.79 earned run average. 0-1 pitch, called a strike, 0-2. Then Saturday night, final night game of the week. Adam Leverett takes the ball for the Travs. 3 wins, 3 losses. 4.52 ERA. Right-hander Billy Corcoran now scheduled to start that one for Amarillo. 0-2 pitch came inside and hit Tureen, and he's down in the dirt and rolling around. I think he's okay. It was more of an awkward move as he tried to dodge the pitch and still got hit. Got him in the back leg, the right leg. He's slowly heading down to first base. They're not even coming to check on him. But the bases are loaded now for Amarillo. Walk, single, hit batter. Connor Charping and pitching coach Cameron Ming are going to go talk to Tyler Cleveland. Corcoran was originally slated to be in the bullpen this week for Amarillo, with Adonis Perez was going to be the starter Saturday, but now Corcoran scheduled to start. Perez, no official word, but maybe in the bullpen at some point. So it'll be Corcoran going against Leverett Saturday. Corcoran 1-0 on the air with a 7.07 ERA. And then Sunday, Nico Telesche, who threw last night for the Travs, and Ashton Izzy, who threw last night for Amarillo, will both come back and start the series finale. Bases full, nobody out. Pitch to Demetrio Crisantes, misses for ball one. More activity in the Traveler bullpen. Ty Cummings now getting loose. Cleveland takes a breath and pitches. Wide, 2-0. Tough inning for Tyler. He's had some good efforts, good pitches. Hasn't gotten anybody out yet. Now to a 3-18 hitter. And it's downstairs. Ball three, 3-0. Crisantes tonight, 1-for-3, singled in the fifth inning. He's also been hit by a pitch. He's swinging and pulls a ground ball foul. Strike one. Banged off the front of the Amarillo dugout. His teammates over there getting out of the way were surprised he was swinging, I think. 3-1 now. And the pitch. Bouncing ball, second base. Pagliarini's got it to the bag for one, to first for two. Travs turn a double play, 4-3. Pagliarini close enough to second to get the first out himself. And able to turn two. Logan does score from third. But now two gone in the eighth, and just a runner out there at third base. As Hansel Luis bats. It's a 12-8 Amarillo lead. First pitch to Luis, hit foul down the left side. Travs in the ninth inning will have the top of the order, but they're going to need at least 4 runs now. A 1 pitch. Cleveland changed speeds and had him out in front. Strike two. O-2 pitch now from Tyler, trying to end the inning. And it's hit to left field over by the line. Long run for Knight as it slices. Bill dives. He can't get it. It rolls into the corner. Run scores. Luis is headed for third, and he slides in with a triple. Now, Bill Knight, I think that's the right decision there. You might as well go try to make that catch, because if you play it on a bounce, the run's scoring anyway. Give yourself a chance to get the batter out. Bill laying out right there, almost came up with it. Instead, an RBI triple for Hansel Luis. And it is 13-8 in the eighth inning. And now Gavin Conticello takes a strike. Conticello, two out of four tonight, including a solo homer. He's driven in three runs. O-1 pitch. Pulled foul on the ground. Strike two. Sod Poodles have scored in six of the eight innings tonight. Crooked numbers in four of those. Cleveland ready again. Tyler's 0-2 pitch. High and away for a ball. That was his 27th pitch of the inning. This is the sixth batter. Submariner fires again. Chased and missed. Strike three. Got Conticello to go after a changeup out of the zone. Tyler Cleveland caps the inning with a strikeout. But Amarillo scores twice on two hits, a walk, and a hit batter. They leave one. We'll go to the ninth. Last chance for the Travs, trailing by five.
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0: Travs down 13-8. They'll bat in the ninth inning. New pitcher for Amarillo, Alfred Murillo, is on. Numbers for the year, 2 wins, 3 losses, no saves, earned run average 6.39. 31 innings, 33 strikeouts, 22 walks. Opponents hitting a little bit over 300 off him, but those are the season numbers. Over the last month, he's been really good. His pitch to Connor Charping is in for a strike at 99 miles per hour. Some gasolina from Alfred Murillo to open the ninth inning. Charping 2 out of 4. He's doubled. He's homered. The pitch swung on and ripped up the middle. A base hit. Charping turned around a changeup and shot it right back up the middle into center field. Leadoff single in the ninth. 3-hit night for Connor Charping. The Travs need at least 5 runs here in the ninth inning to keep the game going. Leadoff single is a good start. Charlie Pagliarini bats next. 0 for 2. He's been hit by a pitch and he's walked. First one coming Charlie's way is called a strike. Murillo in the last month, 9 appearances, 11 innings, earned run average barely visible, 0.82. Really been good of late. A 1 pitch. Swung on, bounced up the middle. The shortstop's there. He's got it. Tags second for 1. Throw to first. Double play. The leadoff single is erased as Pagliarini bounces into a 6-3 double play. And now the Travs, just like that, are down to their final out. Hunter Fitzgerald comes up for the 5th time tonight. Hunter is 1 out of 3 with a 2-run homer and a walk. Here's the pitch. Swung on, bounced to the left side. That's the 3rd baseman playing way off the line, grabbing it, throwing it, and ending the ball game. Travs go quietly in the ninth. They don't score. And they drop game 2 here in Amarillo. Final score, 13-8. Series is even at 1 game apiece. More coming up on Buzz 2.
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0: We welcome you back to Amarillo as we start our postgame show following a 13-8 Traveler loss tonight to the Sod Poodles. Stephen Davis with you. Caleb Bagby, our studio producer tonight. Tough go tonight for the Travs, obviously based off the final, but looking at it at the start, you've got a hole in your rotation tonight with the opening created by Cade Anderson and Ryan Sloan going to the Futures game this weekend to play there, to participate in that great event. So the Travs going with a bullpen day today, and you're going to need a lot of things to go right because you know you're going to have to use a lot of arms. And in this ballpark, you make some mistakes, you're going to pay for them, and that was exactly what happened tonight. Abdiel Mendoza was okay. Three innings, three runs allowed. That's not awful, but not great either. And then Jason Ruffcorn came on and started fast. He struck out his first two hitters, and then the bottom fell out there for Ruffcorn after that. He never found his footing. Ruffcorn being charged with seven runs tonight on eight hits over an inning and two-thirds. He got punched for a couple homers. He came in with a 4-3 lead. Amarillo turned that around quickly with a two-run homer in the fourth from Gavin Logan, a Hodgetown special, an opposite field fly ball for a lefty. And then a five-run fifth inning off Ruffcorn really sunk the Travs and put them in a big hole tonight. And they were never able to get closer than three runs the rest of the way. Good news tonight for the Travs. The offense was still there, though. Eight runs, nine hits, six of those nine hits for extra bases, two doubles, and four home runs, but the Travs fall short by five, 13-8. We'll check the Texas League scoreboard next on Buzz 2.
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0: Final score here in Amarillo tonight, Sod Poodles 13, Travelers 8. Travs do stay two games back of Springfield for the last playoff spot, though. Cardinals dumped in Tulsa tonight, 7-3, the final there at One Oak Field, as Tulsa got ahead in the middle innings and did not trail the rest of the way. Put it away with three in the eighth inning. So Tulsa takes that one 7-3. Trav stay two games back of the Cardinals. Other finals, Frisco with a 7-run eighth inning wins in Corpus Christi 8-3. And Midland doubles up San Antonio tonight 8-4. Rockhounds look like the team to beat early on here in the South Division second half race. One game still going, ninth inning in Wichita. Northwest Arkansas leads 7-3 over Wichita. Here it was Amarillo 13, Travs 8. We'll wrap it up. Final totals are next on Buzz 2.
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0: Travs falling in Amarillo tonight. Sod Poodles improved to 6-8 here in the second half, 42-40 overall. Travs are now 48-35 this year, 7-7 here in half number two. Series is even at one game apiece. Final totals, Amarillo 13 runs, 14 hits, no errors. They stranded three. Travs 8 runs, 9 hits, no errors. They left four men aboard. Each team hit four home runs for the Travs. Bill Knight, his third. Hunter Fitzgerald, his 21st. Connor Charping, his fourth. And Josh Hood, his seventh. For Amarillo, though, Hansel Luis, his 12th. Gavin Logan's 10th. Christopher Terrine's 9th. And Gavin Contasello's 11th. Avery Short, the winner. He's now 4-2. Jason Ruffcorn takes the loss. He is 0-2. 3,423 saw it. Game time, 2 hours, 33 minutes. Game 3 tomorrow night, 7:05 start again out here in the Panhandle. 6:50 for our Visit Hot Springs pregame show. Right-hander Michael Morales gets the start. 2 wins, 2 losses this year. Earned run average 5.17 against right-hander Junior Sanchez of Amarillo. His record 1-2 with an earned run average of 6.05. We'll be back with you again tomorrow night for Game 3 from Amarillo. That'll do it for us tonight. For Caleb Bagby in the studio, I'm Stephen Davis. Once again, our final, Sod Poodles 13, Travelers 8. Have a great rest of your Wednesday night, and good night from Amarillo, Texas.
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14: Yeah, man, that's unfortunate because I love to see these guys have the opportunity to chase that perfect game, even that no-hitter like we saw from Dylan Cease tonight. Well, Buster, we'll close out with this. Again, we'll go back to, you know, the Phillies. Is there any latest news, info on Schwarber and Bryce Harper? Are they going to be in the home run derby?
15: It's not official. They haven't announced anything yet. I talked to Bryce and Schwarber tonight about this. You know, Harper's still up in the air. I think Schwarber's might be further along. We're waiting to see the final announcement, but man, it would be cool to see both those guys in the Derby in their home park. The juice there, you know, given that Bryce has won this event before when he was with the Washington Nationals, he's won his home park. Schwarber, you guys see the reaction from their fan base. He hit the home run number 32 tonight. It would be awesome. If I'm sitting here today, I'm guessing it's going to happen, but it hasn't quite gone over the finish line yet.
14: Well, we'll be paying attention, that's for sure. Buster, fantastic stuff as always, my man. Thanks so much for getting us some time here this evening here on Game Night.
15: All right, guys. Thanks for having me. Great to talk with you.
14: Absolutely. Great stuff, as always. Buster Olney right there, ESPN MLB Insider, Baseball Tonight podcast host with us here on Game Night. And you know, Emmett, I mean, I was going to tell Buster, but I think he already knows when he said the difference between me and you. I'm the better looking of the two of us.
16: Oh, sure. I'm taller.
14: That's fine. You can be as tall as you want to be. I don't give a damn. Hey, there's that short, good-looking guy. Yeah, right.
16: They're like, there's that tall, kind of good-looking guy. Like, I can, you know.
14: Hey, but you know what? We wear the same outfits sometimes. You might catch us in a spot wearing the same thing, so there's
16: you
14: that.
16: You never know. Yes, you never know. We might be wearing the same Nike Tech. It has happened before.
14: To your credit, though, and Buster just reiterated it, when it comes to the front office making the decision on these guys deciding to chase that perfect game or chase that no-hitter. And I love the fact that he said, have they got paid yet? Have they got paid?
16: Yeah.
14: If they got paid, then, you know, there it is. That's like, you know, what do we always say in football? You can always follow the money.
16: Mm-hmm.
14: Well, Major League Baseball is no different. Follow the money.
16: Yeah, and then it's weird because if a guy has had Tommy John, mm-hmm. they take care. They're careful with him.
14: Right.
16: But if a guy has never had Tommy John, they're careful with them.
14: Right.
16: So what's the, like, I don't get it. You know, either pitch or don't pitch. Like, injuries are going to happen. Now, I will acknowledge that guys are throwing with so much velocity and the spin rate out of their hand is, they're testing the limits of the human body. I get it.
14: And so, how early in their career have they been doing that, too?
16: Right.
14: I mean, going back to Little League, you know, when we were playing baseball back in the day, I mean, you were a pitcher. How many different pitches did you have?
16: Q, I'll never forget it, on a Wednesday. My control was terrible. I threw 106 pitches on a Wednesday and then started Friday.
14: Right.
16: Started Friday. And my arm hurt on Saturday. You know, you better believe. Actually,
14: well, all you were doing was watching cartoons on Saturday anyway, so it didn't matter.
16: Yeah, I didn't have anything going on. Right.
14: But, I mean, seriously, you know, when you're coming up as a youngster, you're trying to throw so many different pitches as well. That's wear and tear on your arm.
16: Yeah, I was 12 when I learned how to throw a slider, and my boy was like, do not tell my dad I showed you how to do this because he'll kill me.
14: Right.
16: And, you know, you throw a bunch of junk, you can't hurt your arm.
14: 12 years old, I was still trying to learn how to hit the ball consistently, but there's that. Coming up next, we rank them here on ESPN Radio.
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14: You thought the Brendan Sorsby situation was done? Nope. Not quite yet. I'm Q Myers. The NCAA sent a letter of inquiry to Cincinnati centered on former quarterback Brendan Sorsby's time with the program. Sources told ESPN on Wednesday he was ruled permanently ineligible by the NCAA this spring after he admitted to placing thousands of impermissible sports bets over the past 4 years. Spent two seasons with the Bearcats before transferring to Texas Tech. This offseason, the NCAA's probe into his time at Cincinnati follows the high-profile legal saga over Sorsby's eligibility last month, which concluded with the Red Raiders and the transfer quarterback parting ways June 15th. Bearcats coach Scott Satterfield declined to comment on the matter at Big 12 Media Days in Frisco, Texas on Wednesday. Justin Verlander, who's collected three Cy Young Awards, two World Series championships, and an MVP award, and will no doubt about it be a Hall of Famer, announced that after the 2026 season, he's calling it a career. He's 43 years old. He will make his 10th All-Star Game appearance next week after being named a legend pick by MLB Commissioner Rob Manfred on Wednesday. He has 266 regular season wins and 3,554 strikeouts in his 21 Major League Baseball seasons. And the Blue Jays, they came up short. Once again, Dylan Cease, he knew he had a no-hitter going. He was willing to throw an unusual number of pitches to get it finished. He wasn't able to finish it. He carried his bid for a second career no-hitter into the ninth inning Wednesday against the Giants, but it was broke up with a line drive single to center field. He threw a career-high 118 pitches, 81 for strikes, as he sought the first solo no-hitter in the majors since 2024. And for the Blue Jays, that's the seventh straight time they've taken a no-hitter into the ninth and failed to complete it. Toronto did win the game, though, 10-0 versus the Giants. For more scores and analysis, check out ESPN.com and the all-new ESPN app. Coming up, more game night with Emmett Golden and me, Hugh Myers, here on ESPN Radio.
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14: 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And Emmett, you know what we like to do around here? 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
0: How good, maybe great, could Caleb Williams and Scott
1: Michael be? Penix and Tua. I want to see how that
21: Patrick Mahomes coming off a serious injury to the top five defenses.
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21: 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The top five quarterbacks. Number five.
14: This is probably the Rankums that I look forward to the least. Right? And the only reason is because it's so hard to come up with five. You feel like you have a good idea of who the five should be, but the order of them is very difficult. And then who's the young guy? Is there a young guy that you add into the mix, right? It's only a top five. You can't have everybody in there. So we'll go ahead and start this bad boy up. I got Joe Burrow of the Bengals coming in at number five. He's one of the quarterbacks I consider elite. Problem is that haven't seen him be consistently healthy all the time, right? When he is, you know he's on point. Crazy to think that Zach Taylor is the elder statesman as far as, you know, head coach in the division now.
16: Yeah.
14: So he should have, I want to say, a leg up, but that doesn't really necessarily mean anything. We know how smooth and how good Joe Burrow can be. He's got to protect himself. He can't be running around playing flag football and doing all these twists and turns and all that. He's got to be healthy. You can't make the club in the tub. But Joe Burrow, when healthy, fantastic talent.
16: And I feel like this will be, like, if Joe has another year where he's injured and he missed a lot of games, we can't put him on top five list anymore for quarterbacks.
14: I feel you.
16: You know, way he came into the league, and he is deserving. He's a very, very good quarterback. But if there's another year where you miss 7, 8, 9, 10 games, whatever it is, then I think we have to then drop him out of the top five. But I respect it and like starting that five with Joe.
14: There you go.
21: Number four.
14: All right, this is, as much as you just said that this could be the last year for Joe Burrow at number five, or in the top five period, this could be the last year that Lamar Jackson's in the top five as well. I'm going to slide him in at number four. You hear the reluctancy in my voice.
16: Yeah.
14: Because I've been down this road, right? I'm not falling for the banana in the tailpipe, but the Baltimore Ravens are going to make some deep run into the playoffs, and this is the year they're going to go get them, right? I know that they have the talent. I know that he's the talent. But again, just like Joe Burrow, for one reason or the other, we haven't seen it consistently. I know what Lamar could do in the regular season. Fantastic, right? Yeah. It has not translated into the postseason. But still, one of the better quarterbacks in the league. He's another one of those guys that I always have in the elite category. But at some point, man, you can't rest off what you did. You got to rest on what you're going to do. So he's got to get it done. Similar to Joe Burrow, like you mentioned at five for me, Lamar at four is the same situation.
16: Yeah, I think I look at Lamar a little differently. Lamar's been healthy, and Lamar's been great. Come up short in the playoffs, absolutely. He's had some help in coming up short in the playoffs. Also a rookie head coach this year.
14: Well, he wasn't healthy last year, though. Remember, he only played 13 games.
16: It's true, yeah.
14: So,
16: yeah.
14: You know, and it seems like it's always something. Oh, by the way, he's got a contract coming up. Contract years will make you do some things, right?
16: Yeah.
14: Hey, years will make you do a show right after the Super Bowl. Like, literally
16: that.
14: Right after the Super Bowl.
16: Right. Like, that night, after the Super Bowl. No, I feel it. I feel it. Lamar's always, he's my favorite quarterback. So
14: I know.
16: My bias for Lamar.
14: I ain't mad at you. He comes in at number four for me, top five quarterbacks here, ESPN Radio, NFL Rank'em Game Night, ESPN Radio, the all-new ESPN app.
21: Number three.
14: Patrick Mahomes. I had to pause for the cause because I know a lot of people are going to say, what? He's supposed to be number one, but he was injured last year. I still think he's a very talented dude, but he's coming off of ACL, and I know that one of his superpowers is he's able to create. And I know that coming off of ACL, especially in the first year, between the ears, he's going to be healthy, right? Mm-hmm. He's not going to be put out on the field until he's healthy and ready to go. But between the ears, is he going to be healthy and ready to go? Is he going to be able to step up into the pocket when a big fella's coming up the middle to get him, right? Is he going to be able to step up and escape, or is he going to all of a sudden – that element of his game is not going to be there. We know Patrick Mahomes is the talent. He's the gold standard. He's what every team is looking for. That's what we hear every draft year. Hey, this guy's got Patrick Mahomes-type skill set. Okay. You know, you don't stay number one forever. He's still, again, just like Burrow, just like Lamar, in my opinion, still elite. But I have a couple questions with him coming off this injury, so that's why I have him at number three.
16: Yeah, I am, and I think number three makes sense. I'm just really interested. You know, I don't expect Patrick to come back and not be good. But I also don't know if he's going to walk back in and be the best quarterback in the NFL again this year.
9: Right.
16: So I'm very interested on how this year is going to play out. Travis Kelce coming back. It seems like one more, two more years. We'll see. This team got old kind of quick. And I know they've been getting, you know, bringing in some younger players.
9: Yep.
16: Just very interested to see what this season holds for Pat Mahomes.
14: There you go. Well, he rides in at number three for me on my top five quarterbacks list here on game night.
21: Number two.
14: All right, I went back and forth, man. I went back and forth on this one. I settled with Josh Allen with the Bills at number two. Okay. I don't think that it's a surprise that he's on the list. Again, I went back and forth on where I should slide some of these guys in. Another dude with all the talent in the world, you know, league MVP. He's been there, done that. He's got that under his belt. Got to have that postseason success. Last time we saw him, he was going off the field. It wasn't looking very good versus the Denver Broncos, right? Yeah. Coaches end up getting fired. Joe Brady, who was on the staff as the OC, is now the head coach. All right. You know, they brought in DJ Moore. I thought that was a hell of an offseason addition. Okay, take that next step. Y'all moved on from Stephon Diggs because Josh Allen was ready to take the mantle and be that guy. And look, he had a hell of a year that year, right? They were going to run the two tight ends that was going to be, and then they realized, hey, man, dang, we need a really good wide receiver. Okay, you got one. The Bears let him go on DJ Moore. You got your guy in there as the head coach. Now you got to go. You got to go show it. Again, there's no questioning the talent that Josh Allen has. But can he take that next step? Will he take that next step? And how important, in your opinion, Emmett, is it that he does that this year?
16: I mean, I think it's very important, but think about this list right now. All four of the quarterbacks, because you haven't given number one, are in the AFC. So they're all going to knock each other out. They have to. You know, in some way, there can only be one of these guys winning the Super Bowl because they're all in this, are playing in the Super Bowl.
14: Well, right, but like Lamar at four has to have postseason success, period. Joe Burrow at five has to get to the postseason, be healthy. Mahomes, well, we'll see. He's already got his titles.
16: What's postseason success for Lamar?
14: I mean, just look dominant. Don't look like a guy that, you know, is not comfortable. Don't go out there and try to be Patrick Mahomes like you were when you had home field advantage.
16: That was
14: and you know what I mean? Like, go out there and be the guy.
16: So you're not saying like Super Bowl or bust?
14: No, I'm not. No, I'm just saying I want to see that elite play again, because these are all elite guys that I just mentioned. There's not one of these guys that aren't in the elite category for me. Burrow, Jackson, Mahomes, Allen. I've been saying it. I don't care what order you put them in. They're all elite. But you can't just live in that world forever without either taking the next step or showing how dominant you are. Patrick Mahomes, he lives rent-free in the elite category because he's already got his titles. He's got all that, right? Mm-hmm. My question is just how does he bounce back from the injury? So,
10: wrong answers only. Who's Q's number one quarterback? I say Kirk Cousins.
16: I'm going to say Shedeur Sanders.
14: Ring the bell, man. Ring the bell, man.
16: She said wrong answers only.
14: I know, but that's not even an answer. That's not. All right, let's move on to the next
16: one. All right, go ahead.
21: Number one.
14: I got to give it to the reigning MVP, man. I got to give it to the reigning MVP, Matt Stafford. And again, I went back and forth on this one as well. But him coming back this year, I just think that they're loaded for bear. I think he's going to have that opportunity to really show up and show out. The Rams, obviously, with their defensive addition of Myles Garrett, they're feeling comfortable about, you know, what position they'll be in, and the fact that the Rams will have the lead more times than not, and Myles will be able to close things out. Well, they'll have the lead because that guy, Matt Stafford, who was incredible last year. I haven't always been a Matt Stafford fan. I'll be the first to tell you that. But, man, what he was able to do last year in moments where you thought he was done, I got to give him credit. Even going into last year, remember, we didn't even know if he was going to play. He was in, like, some cryo chamber or in some in the gray you know tent out back in front of the training camp or whatever, getting epidurals or whatever he was doing, and we're like, man, that back's not gonna hold up. There's always going to be questions about health when you get to the age of Matt Stafford, but man, the dude at the top of his game is still at the top of his game, so I'm gonna slide him in there. He is the reigning MVP, so, and that division's gonna be a tough one again.
16: Hey, got to put respect on top of respect, and Matthew Stafford deserves to be there. You know what's super interesting, though, is, and I wonder how in many other lists has Sam Darnold been on anybody's list today?
14: I don't know.
16: He won the Super Bowl.
14: Is he on yours?
10: Every list I have seen except one has these five guys in some order.
14: Say.
16: Yeah, I wouldn't have Sam Darnold on my list okay. either. I'm acknowledging, like, is it because we're just so caught up in these five guys? Because Darnold 2 years ago had a great year.
14: Until the end of the season when they needed to have it the
16: pick
14: most.
16: Wrong time to have a bad game.
14: Right.
16: But then he follows it up by winning a Super Bowl.
14: Right.
16: And he's not even on the top, you know, anybody's top five.
14: Well, because everybody can't be there. I wanted to put a young guy in there. Like, a guy that didn't make the list was Drake May. I think Drake May had a hell of a year, but is it too soon?
16: I mean,
14: you know what I mean? Like,
16: right. No, I totally get it.
14: It's tough, man, because there's guys that I could put in that list, but if you have a top five, you can only have five. So,
16: right.
14: you know,
16: right.
14: that's the problem. So there's guys that I think are worthy. I don't like to just give it to all the old heads or the guys that have been there, done that, but those to me are legitimately the best quarterbacks in the National Football League until proven otherwise. So there you go. That's my top five. Hate it or love it, you can let us know. 888-SAY-ESPN, 888-729-3776, at eGoldie80, at ESPN Radio, and at your boy Q254. Coming up next, speaking of that guy, had it number three, Patrick Mahomes. He is one of the most polarizing QBs in the NFL. How did that happen? It's next on Game Night on ESPN Radio.
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0: the other end. They can keep them out, and we know Erling Haaland can certainly score them. They are not to be taken at all lightly. England get here by virtue of what I feel has been their best performance away in Mexico, again, that they had every reason to lose, yet they ground out a performance that and showed a character that I'm not sure I've seen an England team do before. I make England's favourite for this, but again, it is not going
1: to be. So England are your pick?
0: Against Norway, yes.
1: Okay, good. I'm just checking.
0: That's what, right. That's what I just finished up saying.
2: Well, you said they were favourites,
1: but that doesn't necessarily mean
0: that's my pick, Dan, yes.
1: Right, okay.
3: England, for me, I know the pressure will be on England because for Norway now, quarterfinals was probably the objective at the start of the tournament. They've got nothing to lose really anymore. But I think England are better overall in every line, pretty much. Even up front, I still think Kane is better than Haaland. And I just think that this England team now, especially after the epic win against Mexico, will have the edge.
1: In the other semi-finals, in other quarterfinals, I think it's fair to say that Argentina are the favourites, along with Spain. Out of those two games, which is the most likely to see an upset?
4: I go for that Argentina-Switzerland. I don't see Spain having trouble that much against Belgium, with all due respect to Belgium, because Spain are, for me, the favourites, one of the favourites of the World Cup. Argentina, it can be an upset. I think the Swiss can trouble them, and then they didn't show consistency that I was talking about the Viking. So I go for Switzerland in that game.
0: I agree. I do think both Spain and Argentina go through, but I think if there's an upset to come from one of those, it's Argentina-Switzerland. Argentina haven't been tested, certainly not in this way. I'm not at all convinced by Belgium on the other side of that question.
3: Yeah, I agree with Spain. We're going to beat Belgium, and I think Switzerland will give some problem to Argentina, who will still win eventually, but yeah, I will go for that.
1: France are the favourites still, as we reach the final eight of the World Cup. We
4: That's only fair.
1: Some incredible matches so far, and we expect even more as this tournament continues.
5: And it continues on Thursday with the first of the quarterfinals, Morocco and France. Morocco will be without star forward Ismaël Sebaïri. He was replaced 22 minutes into Morocco's 3-0 round of 16 win over Canada on Saturday in Houston. He's had testing done and analysis over the last few days to figure out the extent of the hamstring injury. The team says it appears to have shown the strain is not too severe to keep him out of the entire competition. World Cup update brought to you by Gusto. 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SportsCenter All Night continues. It's ESPN Radio.
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1: 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Scrutiny is increasing on NIL agreements in college. The clearinghouse that those deals go through says it has rejected nearly $90 million in NIL deals since its inception a year ago, the group releasing a report on Wednesday. Meanwhile, the NCAA is sending a letter of inquiry to Cincinnati, centering on former quarterback Brendan Sorsby's time there. Sorsby, of course, ruled permanently ineligible by the NCAA this spring after admitting to placing thousands of sports bets over the past 4 years, including his two seasons with Cincinnati before transferring to Texas Tech this offseason. ESPN's Heather Dinich.
2: I think the biggest thing was just the initial shock of the fact that the NCAA could not enforce its own rule about gambling. That was a new low. And of all of the things that people disagree on throughout college athletics, it seemed to be from coast to coast, there was a universal response to that. And it was, this can't be right. But I think one of the things that came out of it, though, is what the Big Ten and the SEC have been talking about all spring at their meetings that I attended, which was, is there a way that we as conferences can find ways to create and enforce rules? Because right now, college athletics is ungovernable. Because anytime the NCAA tries to make a rule, somebody turns around and sues them.
1: As for Cincinnati, their officials declined to comment on the matter at Big 12 Media Days in Texas on Wednesday. This was SportsCenter, new interview podcast from Rich Eisen featuring SportsCenter legends, available now on Disney Plus, the Rich Eisen Show YouTube channel, all podcast platforms. This was SportsCenter, presented by Gusto. Back to baseball. Angels route the Rangers 13-1, 12-run victory, their largest since beating the Rockies 25-1 in June of 2023. Rangers' largest loss and the most runs allowed this season. Mets a 6-2 win over the Royals. Mets have won 3 of 4 following their three-game losing streak.
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0: Number 5.
1: When you're working on a possible no-hit bid, as Dylan Cease was for Toronto in the 8th inning, you need your defense to have your back. 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
4: And the 1-0. He's hit in the air out to center field, racing back. Varsho onto the warning track, makes the grab as he crashes into the wall. What a play by Dalton Varsho. And we're still going now with one out in the 8th. A big defensive play from the Blue Jays center fielder.
0: Number 4.
1: Braves were on the wrong side of a perfect game bid until they broke that up in the 7th. Then took control of the game in the 8th. 680 The Fan.
5: Hard swings and a fly ball in well. Deep left center field. Reynolds on the run to the wall. That thing is out of here. The former Pirate comes back to Pittsburgh and launches one to the deepest part of the yard. It's 2-0 Braves as the stalemate is over.
0: Number 3.
1: The team that leads all of baseball in runs scored? That would be Washington. Nationals Radio Network.
6: Now the pitch, swing by Garcia, drive in the air to deep right center field. It's way back. It's going, going. It's gone. Goodbye. Luis Garcia Jr. has done it again. Unbelievable.
0: Number 2.
1: 26-year-old Alex Roden was called back up to the Twins on Tuesday. Wednesday saw his first big league action of the year. Treasure Island Baseball Network.
7: Here's the pitch. Swung on and hit high in the air. Deep right field for Roden. That ball is off the wall, and the Twins will win it on an Allen Roden double to right. The Twins walk off the Guardians. 6-5, your final score. The Twins are mobbing Roden in right center field.
0: Number 1.
1: Cardinals avoid a sweep, and Alec Burleson matches the longest shot of his career. Cardinals Radio Network.
8: Here it is for Burleson. A swing and a long one. Right field. That ball is long gone. Burleson, a two-run shot off a lefty, Jared Koenig. The Cardinals have extended their lead to 5-0. He hit that ball so hard it couldn't go foul.
1: 443 feet, in fact. matching the longest homer of his career. He's hit 63 of them in his career. Cubs, a 9-7 win over the Orioles. 9 combined homers, tying the most in a 9-inning game this season. All of those instances involve the Cubs. Pete Crow Armstrong hitting his 21st. Marlins, a 2-0 shutout of the Mariners. Marlins have won 15 of their last 17 home games. Best 17-game home streak since 2003. They went on to win the World Series. Red Sox, a 5-0 shutout of the White Sox for their 5th straight win. Well, speaking of putting up zeros, that's next. SportsCenter All Night continues. It's ESPN Radio.
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0: 359.5 next year. So, you know, Joker is opting like, hey, let's maximize the money. And while Donovan's signing a max extension, by signing it now, he isn't maximizing the money.
1: Right. And so, you know, Jokic has multiple times said, I'm a Denver Nugget for life. And if you're going to trust anybody in all of professional sports, I don't know who you're going to trust more than Nikola Jokic. However, you know, he will be an unrestricted free agent next summer. Like that, you will exist this year, going through this year, knowing that if things go terribly sideways, that Jokic will be an unrestricted free agent. I don't think the Nuggets are going to, you know, be losing sleep over it. Although I keep it in mind as I was trying to dump salary, which, you know, the Nuggets haven't re-signed free agents this offseason, but they haven't dumped any salary yet. Mm-hmm. So, you know, that's interesting. That's food for thought. But I think the thing with Donovan would be the same thing. Like Donovan has said nothing but positive things. I don't think the Cavs would have operated this year like totally afraid he was going to leave, but you know, they would have to protect themselves in certain ways. And, you know, I'm not sure if Donovan wasn't 100% fully committed, whether you could make every decision expecting him to be there. Like, I'm not saying you trade him, but I'm saying, like, as you did your long range planning, like, for example, like people were talking about, you know, the idea of trading Evan Mobley. Well, what I was saying in Cleveland was, I don't think you could even entertain the idea of trading Evan Mobley unless Donovan was under long-term contract, because if something happened with Donovan, Evan would have to be your franchise player. And nor am I saying now they can trade him. I'm just saying, like, I think they had to operate that way. So Donovan giving the Cavs this extension now, I agree, McMahon, is a level of risk, because you're entering into a contract with a guy where this contract's going to be all in his 30s. And, you know, you worry about trapping yourself. Absolutely.
0: Yeah.
1: But I also think that him doing this now keeps him from getting, because you know, if he has another All-NBA year, what, are they not going to sign him in a year?
0: Right.
1: So they would have been further committed to more money a year ago.
0: No, and I mean, the Cavs had to sign this deal. Yeah,
1: and they have to celebrate it. And it is something worth celebrating.
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14: 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If your business received a 2002 economic census form in the mail, it's important to complete and return it promptly. America needs your numbers.

0: It's one of the favorites of the World Cup. Argentina, it can be an upset. I think the Swiss can trouble them, and they didn't show consistency that I was talking about the Viking. So I go for Switzerland in that game.
1: I agree. I do think both Spain and Argentina go through, but I think if there's an upset to come from one of those, it's Argentina-Switzerland. Argentina haven't been tested, certainly not in this way. I'm not at all convinced by Belgium on the other side of that question.
2: Yeah, I agree with Spain. We're going to beat Belgium, and I think Switzerland will give some problem to Argentina, who will still win eventually, but yeah, I will go for that.
3: France are the favourites still, as we reach the final eight of the World Cup.
0: That's only fair.
3: Some incredible matches so far, and we expect even more as this tournament continues.
4: And it continues on Thursday with the first of the quarterfinals, Morocco and France. Morocco will be without star forward Ismaël Sebaïri. He was replaced 22 minutes into Morocco's 3-0 round of 16 win over Canada on Saturday in Houston. He's had testing done and analysis over the last few days to figure out the extent of the hamstring injury. The team says it appears to have shown the strain is not too severe to keep him out of the entire competition. World Cup update brought to you by Gusto. 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
12: Is Joey home?
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0: Yeah, I agree with Spain. We're going to beat Belgium, and I think Switzerland will give some problem to Argentina, who will still win eventually, but yeah, I will go for that.
1: France are the favourites still as we reach the final eight of the World Cup.
2: We That's only fair.
1: Some incredible matches so far, and we expect even more as this tournament continues.
3: And it continues on Thursday with the first of the quarterfinals, Morocco and France. Morocco will be without star forward Ismaël Sebaïri. He was replaced 22 minutes into Morocco's 3-0 round of 16 win over Canada on Saturday in Houston. He's had testing done and analysis over the last few days to figure out the extent of the hamstring injury. The team says it appears to have shown the strain is not too severe to keep him out of the entire competition. World Cup update brought to you by Gusto. 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
11: Most people associate sickness with old age, so getting sick was very hard for me. It's hard for any young person.
12: At the age of 39, a kidney transplant saved Derek's life.
11: After my kidneys started to fail, you know, I couldn't even play basketball with my son, throw the football with him, just no energy. I just wasn't able to do the things that I used to do. My mother, you know, had the same kidney disease, and it was hard for my kids to lose their grandmother to the same disease that they knew their father had. Since I had a transplant now, I can walk my dog, I can shoot basketball, so many things I can do. I can go to the park with my family. You know, we lost a lot of time just living, you know, just the everyday life, simple things, you know, we just couldn't do. 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

0: I wonder if this could be the reason. I wonder if that could be the reason. Just throwing that out there.
1: Hey, but here's the thing, Ev, what we know to be fact is that it won't just be a purely basketball decision. We can say that definitively.
0: Yeah, because if that was the case, he'd be begging to go to San Antonio or Oklahoma City or the Knicks.
1: It won't be purely a basketball decision. There is going to be another pull, whether that's the nostalgia of going back home, whether that's, you know, being able to set himself up with the Harris Blitzer Sports and Entertainment Group or the Kroenke Sports and Entertainment Group with the Denver Nuggets. Like, there is going to be another pull. It could be family. There is going to be another pull when it comes to this next chapter and where LeBron ultimately ends up landing.
0: Coming up, what was it yesterday that caused CC and I to be livid, livid at one Michelle Smallman? We'll get to that after CC has this from Granger.
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0: one and done if they even make the playoffs. Nikola Jokic consistently gets to the postseason, consistently wins postseason series. I understand this year was the aberration, but like this guy is always in the mix, contending to come out of the West. So I just think that's why we look at that situation a little bit differently than the Giannis situation. And then also, it's what we get from the player, right? Jokic has never talked about wanting to go somewhere else and play. Giannis talked about exploring his options and canvassing the league and seeing if there's a better opportunity. Like, there's been the will he, won't he for several years now. And obviously that culminated in him being traded to the Heat a couple of weeks ago. We've never had that type of saga with Jokic.
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4: This is the Pigskin Preacher, bringing you the word. 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It might be a snack or one of our homemade sandwiches. 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It's where you gas it, grab it and go. That's Doubleby's.
5: 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America needs your numbers.
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7: We are on Sports Tonight here on ESPN Radio. ESPNU, we are presented by Progressive Insurance. Lots of conversation still fallout from the Jaylen Brown trade to Philadelphia. Couple of updates on the show today. You can weigh in at On Sports ESPN, at Evco Radio, Chris Canty 99, on our conversation about the recess, the best games that you played at recess, your favorite recess games growing up, as we've been talking about that, as well as some of the concert conversation we've had about which artist or group or band or et cetera has the most frequent repeat concert goers. Plus, if we learned today that Pat Costello has decided to shame one Chris Canty for not having a boat.
10: Yeah, just buy the boat.
7: And Canty says he is interested in jet skis, and Pat has now done some research on the price of jet skis. Not cheap. Pat, your general vicinity, your general range for jet ski pricing?
10: We'll just average about $10,000 a piece.
7: $10,000.
11: Which is more than what I thought they cost.
10: Yeah, exactly. So just buy the boat.
7: So are you out of the jet ski market now?
11: No, I'm not saying that, but I'm sure the boat costs a lot more than $10,000.
10: You can get a 20-foot boat for like 40 grand.
11: Well, 20-foot boat, how am I going to fit on it?
10: Very carefully.
7: I don't want
10: to sink the jet ski, though. So,
7: yeah, I don't want to call people out on this, but I won't name people by name, Steve and Sam specifically. I think we have clearly an endorsement opportunity for CC. CC at sea is really what we... CC can be S-E-A-S-E-A. Get him the boat or jet ski endorsement, and we change his branding to S-E-A-S-E-A. It's CC. That's what he now become. So let's go. Let's get on this.
11: Exactly. And the jet ski that is built for the bigger guy or built for multiple... Like, I could be the endorser of that jet ski.
7: Let's go. CC at C. All right. We heard the audio there coming back about the Boston Celtics. It really is... I don't want to put it in the same conversation, CeCe, as the Luka trade, but I would say the fallout is as astonished. The reaction, people are as astonished as they were with the Luka trade. Like, I can't believe this is where this ended up. So how did we get here? More and more information is coming out as the days progress. Shams Charania, ESPN senior NBA insider, was on Straight Shooter with Stephen A. Smith on SiriusXM and gave this update as to the relationship between Tatum and Brown.
12: It is a tale of two different people. And for the longest time, over 10 years, 9 years together, they both worked amazing on the court together. Like, on the court, they were great. But, like, over the last year or so, that personal relationship, it was as close to, like, you know, not existent as you could have. But on the court, they were amazing, hardworking professionals together.
7: Not existent off the court. What does that tell you about the way in which this all went down, CeCe?
11: You ain't got to be friends to be good teammates and actually make it work in terms of winning, right? You don't have to have that friendship. We don't have to go to dinners. You know, we don't have to travel together, none of those things. We just have to have that mutual respect for one another. And there's been nothing in the relationship that I've seen where those two players have, you know, disrespected each other. Now, I do think there's been some tension when it comes to who the best player on the team is, whose team is it, the identity of the team, who's the organization building around, so on and so forth. So when we have the conversation around whether or not Jason Tatum got Jaylen Brown traded, I'm sure Jaylen Brown feels like Tatum had something to do with it, but I don't think it goes as far as Tatum going into the front office and talking to Brad Stevens and saying, I want this guy out of here. I think it's more so the organization feeling like it's an untenable situation to keep two guys making 70% of the cap or more into future years around long term. And so they did the best thing that they could in their eyes in moving off of one of them, and they decided that Tatum was the guy that they were going to keep.
7: I wonder retroactively, if you would have told Brad Stevens, president of basketball operations for the Celtics, this is what the deal was going to be if you didn't make the honest deal. This is what the fallout was going to be. This is what the conversation in and around Boston as well as nationally was going to be. And there wasn't the clear and obvious immediate, let's flip Paul George to Team X so we can get A, B, and C. If he would have gone even further to get Giannis. Like, I wonder, and by the way, it would be contradictory. You know what? I don't know why I didn't realize this till right now. Why did they try to get Giannis if they don't want some two players combining for 70% of the cap?
11: No, I've said that before.
7: Yeah.
11: They just don't think Jaylen Brown is worth the money they think Giannis is.
7: So then
11: they were absolutely going to trade for Giannis and extend him. Here's the thing.
7: But then he didn't tell the truth. He had, as you say, a massive sports lie at the presser, as the McMahon pointed out. So it's not about the 70%. It's about who makes up the 70% of the
11: exactly.
7: cap.
11: Exactly. Yeah. They don't think Jaylen Brown is worth it.
7: They should have gone further for Giannis. They should have. If it was Peyton Pritchard and Hugo Gonzalez.
11: Peyton Pritchard and Hugo Gonzalez?
7: Yeah.
11: Put him in
7: the
11: deal?
7: Yeah, we both listened to the Hoop Collective yesterday. Like that's the reality. Just go deeper into this. You get a better player and you avoid all of this. And I understand all of this may go away come October, but I don't know that it's going away that quickly because you gave this guy to arguably your biggest rival in Philadelphia, at least historically. They should have just gone all in and given up everything to get Giannis and figure it out after the fact. Seems obvious.
11: If your big three is Giannis, Derek White, and Jason Tatum,
7: you
11: feel pretty good about it.
7: You're good. We'll figure out the rest.
11: We'll figure out the rest. Baylor Shireman and them other guys got to step up.
7: I mean, you'll figure out the rest. All right.
11: Yeah,
7: Peyton Pritchard,
11: exactly.
7: Very good player, not here, extension eligible soon. Okay. Hugo Gonzalez, they have huge belief in him, former first-round pick. Okay. Whatever. Guess what? Dorian Finney-Smith is about to be bought out, I think, by Charlotte. Go get him. Like, you know, I'm just making, like, you figure out the rest of the roster. If you're going down that path to begin with, that means you've made the decision. We still believe in a big two, big three era in the NBA, and we don't necessarily believe in strength in numbers. But here's the thing. Boston was better than any other team last year at finding strength in other numbers where others did not. Namus Keita was a cast-off in Sacramento. you know, and he was excellent for them. I just, and by the way, I don't think that would have stopped them from signing Mitchell Robinson because the money would have been the same.
11: Yeah, here's the thing I think, Ev, over the next, call it calendar year, we got to circle Boston as a team that's going to be big game hunting, and they're going to use Paul George's salary to match whatever guy that comes available, whatever superstar player that's in the mix to next be moved. I think that's what we have to do.
7: I think you also have to circle two other things as it relates to Boston. Number one is any expansion franchise that wants to go after Brad Stevens to run the team. Is he now gettable? And I don't claim to be Myron Metcalf. Matt and Myron starting August 3rd, 3 p to 5 p Eastern here on ESPN Radio, as well as, of course, Golic and Golic. But I bet you there's a couple of college programs out there, CC, that are saying, oh, interesting, Stevens is getting some heat in Boston. You know, he's ever won a championship in college. Been there twice with Butler. Maybe more impressive than actually winning it all. But just saying.
11: Like, it's not going to stop. Like, this constant critique, criticisms, the noise, it's not going to stop.
7: Yeah, where it's he'd not, walk into a college. If your wife's school, Michigan, they have an interim coach, Mike Boynton. I'm not trying to run him out the door, despite what you probably think I'm trying
11: to do. It sounds like you are.
7: Of course, yeah. I knew what that, boy. They were in the championship. They won a championship last year. You don't think if you're Michigan, you make a call to Brad Stevens right now and say, you happy? You sure you're good there? You don't think North Carolina's coaching search would have been a little bit different if Brad Stevens had made this trade first? I'm not saying he would have taken the job. You don't think Indiana is always going to look at him, no matter who the coach is, where he's from, where he succeeded? I'm just saying, you were right in what you said. Boston Celtics, we're going to circle for a myriad of reasons now. Same way we did with Dallas. Yeah,
11: exactly. If it don't work over the next year or two, somebody's getting fired. And also, looking at Boston as a team that's going to be aggressive in eventually moving off that Paul George contract in order to land a big fish.
7: Best bet, unsportsmanlike moments next. 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
14: Hello?
15: Hello?
14: Yes? Hello?
15: Yes.
14: Hello?
15: Yes. Yeah. Yes. I'm calling about the vacancy.
14: Yeah, it's a small room. $300
15: 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I want a colon.
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0: 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And I go on ESPN.com a lot. I love to read the articles. And one kind of intrigued me. And UCLA has just signed this really impressive 17-year-old basketball protege. He's from Serbia. And this is how it's written. Okay. And this is what NIL has done to college sports. It used to be you pick a college because, well, nice campus, best opportunity for playing time, good looking co-eds, whatever your motivation is to go to college, it was not money. Now, maybe there's a little booster under the table money here and there, but that was hush hush. But you went to college because you had a chance to play. What made you a better player to where you potentially could be a professional in your respective sport? But I love this first line, okay? I'm going to read you this. It's off ESPN.com. Serbian forward Nikola Kusturica has reached a multi-year agreement to play for UCLA. That's all I have to read. And that was a stunning line to me because, sadly, it's incredibly accurate. Because now even deciding where you want to go to college is a business decision when you are a top high school or international recruit. He reached a multi-year agreement. Now, it's a multi-year agreement because this kid is just 17 years old. He turned 17 in April. And to enter the NBA draft, I believe you have to be at least 19 years old. So it's multi-year because he can't go and be a one-and-done player at UCLA. He's got to stay in college for 2 years, unless he wants to go for 1 year, then go play in another league, and then enter the draft. But it's all about the money now. So when a kid's playing or picking a college, what's in essence happening is he is legitimately getting offers financially. It's not, we have a great business school here at UCLA, or, you know, we have this amazing journalism program at Syracuse, or we have an amazing pre-med program at Miami. That doesn't even factor really into the equation. Or, you know what? A four-year degree from this university will really help you in the future, right? Like, come to Duke, come to Virginia, come to Michigan. This four-year degree is going to really help you later in life when you want to join the business world or whatever the heck you want to do. Now it's okay, Nikola. We're going to give you a two-year, $20 million contract to come play for us in college. Or we're going to give you 2 years and $15 million, and there's playing time, but I don't even know what they're doing anymore. I don't think anybody understands this anymore. I think the college game and the NCAA has become so irrelevant now. I mean, it was the Sorby situation in Texas Tech where a judge is telling the NCAA, hey, by the way, you can't bench a guy who's been gambling. You know, I mean, come on. That was unbelievable. But he's not going to play, thankfully, because he shouldn't. But here's the situation now where these college kids, or actually these high school kids, 17-year-old international prospects, are picking colleges based on a contract that they're being offered financially. You know, I do think the players were being exploited. Don't get me wrong. You know, when Alabama or Ohio State football is bringing in $100 million a year, it's not because people just like the helmets. It's not just because people, you know, just like to watch sports. It's because they're watching players, right? The players are the revenue generator. It's the players playing in an Alabama uniform or Ohio State uniform that's bringing in the revenue. Because they're a really good product, you're going to sell out Ohio Stadium or Bryant-Denny Stadium, right? You're selling it out. People buying the merchandise. It's a $100 million a year deal. And it really isn't fair. The players get just a full scholarship for it, and that's about it. Okay? It's nice to have a full scholarship and a meal plan paid for, and you don't have to pay for your books, yada, yada, yada. As a college kid who owed a little money when I graduated, yeah, I would, sure, college being free would have been great. But when I'm actually worth something and people are paying money for my jersey or my number or are, you know, coming to watch and the university's making a fortune off of me, then maybe I should make some money. And I get it. But there has to be some sort of a happy medium here, right? I'm not sure what we have now is the best system in place that makes the most sense. Where now kids are going and playing at multiple colleges in their 4 years because you're chasing the dollars. Okay, you're a freshman at UCLA and you have a really nice season. Then you get a phone call from LSU and it's, hey, we're going to pay you this much. You go, you know what, UCLA, peace out. I'm going now. Used to be, you know, you'd have to sit out a year after you transferred. It's not the case anymore. So think about this, right? A kid could play at UCLA 1 year and then get a bigger offer to go to Texas the next year. And then after Texas, Michigan boosters are paying him more and he plays his junior year at Michigan. And then he goes somewhere else for his senior year. Forget where he's getting a degree from and credits transferring. That's not even part of this equation. And he's just facing, you know, he's running after dollars. Remember Tennessee football had that situation where their quarterback left to go to UCLA because he got a better offer, even though he had just played a season at Tennessee. The system has gotten so flat out ridiculous that unfortunately the accurate sentence to open a paragraph is a 17-year-old has reached a multi-year agreement to play for UCLA when it's college hoops. Sadly, is accurate. And to me, this is a big problem. I know the politicians want to get involved, and maybe they should at this point. But something needs to be done because, look, I went to a mid-major program. I went to Ohio University in the MAC, and it's a mid-major program. And over the years, we've lost players who were very good and who could transfer. You know, Nathan O'Rourke, the quarterback, I think he's in Canada now, but he was with the Jacksonville Jaguars, and then he went to Indiana and had a big season a couple of years ago. He transferred from my school, so we lost him for a year. Our kicker went to Wisconsin. We had a top basketball player a couple of years ago. He ended up going to a bigger program. It happens. Our running back went to Minnesota, then came back. But these guys are chasing money, right? And I get it. I understand it. You're a college kid. I mean, a couple of dollars in your pocket as a college kid is pretty cool. I did radio in college for $60 a week. I mean, that's beer money, but not enough. This is some serious money we're talking about, these guys. Six figures. Some guys are making 7-8 figures as college athletes. The system, again, just needs to be redone. Something has to happen here because this is not sustainable. Mid-market teams, mid-major teams, just do not have the resources to compete. You have the top 20 or so schools that have the money to do so. And that, unfortunately, is going to be it. The power structure is just not going to work out anymore. Nathan O'Rourke plays for the BC Lions. There we go. Playing in Canada now. Ohio University, but graduated from Indiana, I believe, is what it is. All right, next up here on ESPN Radio, Freddie and Harry. It's been a blast, as always. Nick and Ryan, great job on the other side. Dan Schwartzman, again on a Thursday, the Rich Eisen Show on ESPN Radio.
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0: And that's it. And I have him at number one in my rankings. And if you look at playoff odds this year, and in large part because of that schedule, and as conferences like the SEC go to 9 conference games, Notre Dame is going to be, it's going to be even harder and harder to schedule games in October and November because no one has any openings. And so their schedule this year is part of the reason I have them at number one is because they are the clearest pick to make the playoff this year. Look at every, look at any betting app anywhere. Doesn't matter which one you use. Notre Dame is by far the biggest favorite to make the playoff. The one I happen to use, minus 800 to make the playoff. Ohio State is next at minus 400. You don't get to an SEC team until you get to like Georgia and Texas at like 6 and 7 at like minus 200. And there's a reason Notre Dame is number one. And it's because I think they're really good, but they also have an easy path because they get so much special treatment. All right, what's going on with LSU? I got to get into this LSU thing. And coach rankings, they're coming out. I think these rankings come out and everyone is a prisoner of the moment. It's way too much. We got to do more thinking big picture, long term. That's what we got to do. But I can't wait to get into this governor's mansion thing down in Baton Rouge. We'll talk about that coming up next. My name is Braden Gall, 855-242-PAUL. If you want to get in, you got time for your phone call, so go ahead and give us a ring, 855-242-7285. Love it when we get to chat with you guys, so give us a call. My name is Braden Gall. This is the Paul Feinbaum Show on ESPN Radio.
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0: 855-242-PAUL. 855-242-7285. Wherever you guys want to go, I will let you take us there. Otherwise, I'm going to start talking about how Morocco and is the Ole Miss of the World Cup. So give us a call. Braden Gall in for Paul. Paul Feinbaum Show here on ESPN Radio. So this was reported, I think, a couple of hours ago by Matt Muscana. It says, LSU's top 40 donors have been invited to the governor's mansion to hear a presentation on the athletic department's financial future. First week of August. Looks like either August 3rd or August 5th. And the email that was sent out, I believe Ross Dellinger from Yahoo is the one who posted this. And it says that this is not a fundraising event. That we are not asking for money, says LSU. It's not a fundraiser. It's informational. It's a conversation about the future of LSU athletics. But this is my favorite line. The governor and the president are inviting you to a private event at the governor's mansion to get a first look at an alternative revenue-generating opportunity for LSU athletics that is first of its kind nationally and could quite possibly change the future of college sports in America. Really holding back on what you're going to deliver in that meeting. Top 40 donors. And LSU right now, obviously, spending as much as anybody in the conference, which is, you know, if you want to keep up with the Big Ten or the biggest teams in the Big Ten, it's what you're going to have to do. Texas is doing it, and LSU is doing it, namely the Big Two. Oregon, a few handful of others, Ohio State. I want to know what this could possibly be. Are we talking private equity? Because that sounds awful. One of the things that I like, private equity comes up. There's very few things in college football that make me more concerned about the future of the sport than private equity. But when hedge funds or private equity or whatever gets involved in a business, what happens to the business? What is their only goal? Trim the sales. They are looking for waste and they want to remove it all, even if it hurts the product. And for 100 years, college football is basically just a bunch of wasted money. Like, if you spend $1 million on a high school offensive lineman, good chance that money is, you're not going to get ROI on that money. Remember when Alabama and Nebraska were like building, who could build the tallest waterfall? That seems like a good use of money. How many people do we have on staff? We have 37 interns and graduate assistants, all making money. Private equity would step in and see nothing but waste, cut it all out, and then look for a return on investment. Every single product I can think of that gets touched by private equity gets worse. The service or the good gets worse. So I don't know why we would want that other than an enormous influx of cash, unless they're just giving money away. I think there's really creative stuff that schools are looking to do, and I don't know if this is what LSU is doing. But having what I would think is a brilliant revenue stream is to give access to your team to your fans. Now, that can look a million different ways. You could do a million different things. You could have camps for kids. You could have dinners. You could do skills competition, right? You could have a bunch of high school players coming out and with their parents and their friends and their families. You could come do like a skills competition with the LSU football team. You could do flag football games. You could do golf tournaments. You could do all kinds of things. It's all about access. If you can sell access to your players, to the people who are willing to pay for it, that feels like an incredible revenue stream. But is that going to change college football? I cannot wait to see what this is. It's a couple of weeks away. It's not till the first week of August. But the governor and the president are inviting the 40 wealthiest donors from LSU to the governor's mansion for a dinner and an evening of information. First of all, what's it like to live in those circles? This will be the first of its kind nationally and could quite possibly change the future of college sports in America. What could it possibly be? Cannot wait. Oh, I cannot wait. 855-242-PAUL, 855-242-7285. How much would you pay to, like, spend an afternoon with your favorite player? Like, how much is that worth to people? I think I'd rather go golfing with somebody. I think that's what I would want to do. Like, hey, I'm going to get the quarterback, maybe the point guard of the basketball team, the head coach, and I just want to go golf. Like, if I was a diehard fan and had a bunch of money, I think that's what I'd want to do. Maybe have a couple pops while I'm out on the course. Braden Gall in for Paul here on the Paul Feinbaum Show, ESPN Radio. We'll get to these rankings coming up, coaching rankings that are coming up here. We'll do that as the show unfolds. I've got my playoff picks as well. I've got it down to – I have one slot left to fill. And I really do think it's going to come down to three or four SEC teams competing for one spot. I tried hard to find other teams from around the country that I think could get to that 10-2 mark, because I think you got to get to 10-2. But if I'm looking at Alabama, Oklahoma, LSU, Ole Miss, those four, I think for maybe one spot. And the question is, which of those teams can get to 10-2? I think they all can, but if you start looking at the schedule and you start looking at depth, I have questions about LSU and Ole Miss. I feel better about Alabama and Oklahoma. But that is exactly what happened last year. And one of the things we all know is that there's going to be turnover in the playoff. It's not going to be the same 12 teams. We had eight different teams from year one to year two of the 12-team playoff. Eight new teams. So I think you got to count on at least half. You got to have at least five or six new teams in the playoff. And Alabama and Oklahoma both made it last year. So I don't know. I think Notre Dame is number one in my list, and Notre Dame did not make it last year. So Notre Dame's the easiest one. And it is why, when you look at all the playoff odds, they are by far the easiest bet to make the playoff. Minus 800 on my app of choice. So I think Notre Dame is getting in. The question is, what are the other new teams that are going to get into the playoff? I'll give you the new teams that I'm picking. Group of five, one from the Big 12, one from the SEC, one from the Big 10. I think there's some new teams that are going to get in. I'll give you my new teams in the college football playoff coming up next. 855-242-PAUL if you want to get in. 855-242-7285. We're wide open. And we're willing to take some calls here. My name is Braden Gall. This is the Paul Feinbaum Show on ESPN Radio.
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0: 855-242-PAUL, 855-242-7285. Braden Gall in for Paul. Paul Feinbaum Show, ESPN Radio. We'll get a Big 12 update coming up top of the hour. Right now, very torn in the Big 12 on who is going to win. If you look, there was a recent poll by On3 from a coach's standpoint anonymously that picked BYU to win. The magazine that I used to work for at Athlon, 17 years I worked there, Texas Tech is the pick. But if you read the anonymous scouting reports from the coaches in the conference, they say unequivocally, the best team in our league is BYU. Sporting News has got BYU picked. USA Today, I think the poll by their writers out of Big 12 Media Days yesterday and the day before, Texas Tech won, BYU 2. So it feels split between BYU and Texas Tech. BYU returns the quarterback, and the schedule is relatively easy for BYU. They do not have Texas Tech on the schedule. They do have Notre Dame at home, and they don't have to win that, I don't think, to get into the playoffs. So if you're looking at teams that could be new to the playoff this year, I think Notre Dame is number one on the list. I think number two on the list is Texas, which, again, kind of feels like cheating because we had them in the top five in the preseason last year. They didn't deliver, but they just barely missed it. I'll tell you who I didn't want to play last year at the end of the year was Texas. I think the group of five team will obviously be different. I don't think Tulane or James Madison are getting in. I think there are three teams that are probably going to battle for that spot, and you kind of have to know who's in which conference now. I think the three teams to keep an eye on in the group of five right now on paper, I think Navy and Memphis are your top two teams in the AAC. I would pick Navy. They had 11 wins last year. If they can, they also, I think, have Notre Dame on their schedule. They don't have to beat Notre Dame again, just like BYU. I think Boise State is in that conversation. They are the front runner to win the, wait for it, not the Mountain West, but the Pac-12, even though there's only like nine teams in it. So I think Boise absolutely is a front runner. And then I think the one to watch is Dan Mullen's UNLV running Rebels, because they've only lost like 10 games the last 3 years. A couple of those were under Barry Odom. But like half those, I think five of their 10 losses in the last 3 years have come to Boise State in the conference. Well, Boise State is no longer in the Mountain West. So UNLV is now your front runner to win the Mountain West. So they won 10 games last year. I think it's UNLV, Boise, and Navy. Pick one of those three. I lean UNLV right now. If anyone listening can tell me who the starting quarterback is for UNLV, I'll send you to the front of the line. But Dan Mullen knows what he's doing on offense. They're going to score a boatload of points. It's can they get any stops? So I'll take UNLV as a new team. Texas is a new team. Notre Dame is a new team. BYU is a new team. Those are four new ones right there. And I think the one to watch, and I don't like doing this. I absolutely hate doing this. Ugh. But the coach is so good. The quarterback is incredibly talented. The defense is absolutely loaded. They play three really big games, and I think they can win at least one of them. And if they beat Indiana at home, they're going to probably be 10-2. And they're probably going to make the playoff. And that is the Michigan Wolverines. Kyle Whittingham is one of the best coaches of our generation. Everything he does is good. So one of the new teams I will have in the playoff this year in my rankings will be Michigan. Notre Dame, Texas, Michigan, BYU, UNLV. Those are my five new teams in the playoff right now. I'll give you the rest of my teams in the playoff coming up. EA Sports video game is out today. I don't know if you guys are big gamers. I am not, and everyone seems to hate it. If anyone has tried it, please, 855-242-PAUL, 855-242-7285. Microtransactions are all over the internet, apparently. I do not play video games like I used to. I wasted a lot of hours in college and in the 90s playing video games, especially NCAA. On the old Sega Genesis, but I don't play it much anymore. Not since I graduated college and, you know, wanted to date. So I need to know what everybody's so upset about with this. Like, you can't progress in the game because you got to pay for it. Is that what we're doing? We're taking opportunity to have fun away from kids that play video games to make people pay for stuff? I mean, I know this is not new, but what are we doing? Is this the LSU revenue stream that could change college football? So I need to know if anybody's tried it. What they think of the game. Like, I played the original one a couple of years ago at SEC Media Days when it was here in Nashville. And, I mean, it's great, but, like, I haven't played it in decades. Again, I have a family. I have a job. But if anybody's tried it and they've gotten to the point where they have to start paying for stuff, I need to know about this. I want to hear about it. So if anybody's tried it, please give us a ring. 855-242-PAUL 7285. Look, I know that all of you don't like it when I start talking about this. But you're going to have to listen for just like a hot minute here. Because more people watch the USA on Monday night than have watched any single college football game ever in the history of our country. 30 million people watched Indiana and Miami in the national championship game last year. 42 million people watched the USA in the World Cup on Monday night. So all y'all that want to hate on the World Cup and y'all think it's boring or whatever, like, y'all are in the minority. And I'm about ready to watch Ole Miss play football here in the World Cup, because if you know anything about Morocco, they are the Ole Miss of the World Cup. None of their players are from Morocco. They're all from another country. They're a portal team. They made it to the Final Four last year. Sound familiar, Ole Miss fans? And they use like two rock star players to get to the Final Four and use a portal roster to do that. Morocco is Ole Miss. They're playing France, of course, today, who's like the best team in the country. They're a juggernaut. So that's like, I don't know, is that Georgia? I would say maybe that's Georgia in the SEC. So we got Ole Miss and Georgia today coming up. 42 million people on Monday night watched USA. That's 12 million more than watched the national championship game in college football. It's the real deal, you guys. 855-242-PAUL, 855-242-7285 if you want to get in. Your calls coming up next. I am Braden Gall. This is the Paul Feinbaum Show on ESPN Radio.
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0: you understand. Like, there is a path for him to be a first-round draft pick. I find him to be very interesting, and I last year I got fooled. I thought he'd be the number one player in the country last season, and I was wrong about that. But from a physical makeup standpoint, seeing him in his uniform, knowing what he can do physically, if he can stay healthy and find himself at Baylor while not feeling like the entire weight of the program is on his shoulders, I think that could be a recipe for a resurgence. So I find him to be very interesting. I don't know what's going to happen. I don't think the fans know, but I do know one thing for sure, and that it's a fascinating story arc to follow.
1: Yeah, he's a really talented kid. Ari Wasserman joining us here. Last one, I'll let you go. Real quickly, is there a team outside of the top team that's going to win it all or whatever in the Big 12? Is there a team that you are just utterly fascinated with that's like you cannot stop thinking about, that you want to talk about, write about, and be around?
0: Yeah, I've got like five, and they're all for very different reasons. I think Colorado is fascinating because they've lost their juice completely. And they lost their juice last year in large part because their coach went through a pretty traumatic health scare. Now, I don't think that's the reason why they went 3-9, but Deion Sanders to me is fascinating, especially now that, you know, thankfully he's back to being close to full health. Maybe Colorado isn't completely dead from at least being interesting. But the team that sticks out to me is a team that I've thought very little about since I graduated from there, which is the University of Arizona. And last year, if you go back and look at their season, they were 9-3, and they played very good games for the most part, outside of, I believe, one that got away from them against the best teams of the league. And they've got a quarterback that, you know, is very different from a lot of the people that play in his position in Noah Fafita. He will be playing with the same offensive coordinator for the first time in his entire college career. He's a very productive player. Somebody that people tried to tamper with and take out of the portal for very high amounts. And, you know, I think that, you know, for Arizona, they've been pretty bad for a large portion of my entire life, especially since I graduated from there in 2009. And I think that in a conference that's completely open in terms of who's going to win it, maybe Texas Tech and BYU are the two favorites, but in terms of who's third place, I bet you don't know who's going to be third. that could be a team potentially that jumps out and does something. Yep. So, yep. You know, the one thing that I will say before you let me go, man, is that in these conversations with these coaches, these informal off the record conversations with what people are saying and how they feel about the league, it is incredibly hard for them to even know who's on their team. A lot of people that come into your program and haven't practiced with you yet, and the amount of turnover and stuff, I don't think that they know like who is going to be really good this year. Like who are the teams that picked up some defensive ends or interior defensive tackles that didn't play much before who are going to be awesome? Who got important depth pieces? It's very easy to get excited about Drew Mestemaker at Oklahoma State because we saw him throw for a bunch of yards last year and he's a young, excited player. But I feel like being really, really good in the Big 12 is about who wins the margins and who did really well in evaluating in the portal in such a short amount of time. And when it comes to that, like you could very reasonably make a case for six different teams in this conference to make a push. And I think that's part of the reason why every single time they play each other, the spread, no matter who's playing, yep. is 3.5, and no one really knows what's going on. But I am fascinated by the notion that the coaches aren't 100% comfortable with their teams in general. And if you ask them who they think is going to be really good, they look at you with a blank stare on their face because they don't know who's going to be good. And that's why these preseason projections that the media used to do, like I used to do, we used to feel like you had a really good grasp of who's going to be good. I have no idea who's going to be good, and I'm man enough to admit it. I have no idea who's going to jump out of nowhere and do something that I'm not anticipating right now. So that'll be fun. The Big 12 is very exciting, and you don't quite know exactly how it's going to play out, but there's a lot of teams that can win games, and I'm excited to watch it.
1: Everybody check them out on three. Ari Wasserman, thank you, man.
0: Hey, have a good day. Thank you.
1: Absolutely. More of your calls next. 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

0: Back to your phone calls here on the Paul Feinbaum Show. Braden Gall, Mikey from Alabama. Mikey, what's up?
1: Hey, thank you for taking my call. I'm glad to finally figure out what's wrong with Chris. Chris is he's living in a fantasy world playing those video games. Him calling Legend out like he did, he needs to just sit down and realize that he needs to upgrade his coaching, his football team, just like he does his video games. Him calling out Legend like that, it's like he's still playing NCAA 1997.
0: Is that Charles Woodson on the cover?
1: Hey, yes.
0: That's the one I used to play, man. Now you're talking my language.
1: Yes, sir.
0: All right. Thank you, Mikey. Oh, you cutting him off, man? Thank you for the call, Mikey. I appreciate it. Bash, what's up, dude?
2: Braden, thanks for taking my call. I appreciate it. Yeah, there's so many things, like I talked to you yesterday, that is wrong with that fat ass in South Carolina. But let me ask you one question, since he had a bold claim saying my coach, Dabo Sweeney, is better than Kirby Smart, right? Do you remember, Braden, I know we had a little brain fart 2 days ago when I asked you about week two years ago. Do you remember week one 2 years ago, the game between Georgia and Clemson, and who happened to win that game?
0: Was that the 10-3 game?
2: Yeah, that was like score at halftime, and then it became, I'm pretty sure, like 35-3 or something.
0: Okay. Yeah.
2: So, yeah, my coach, Dabo Sweeney, is the best coach in the country. It's like you went 7-6. Okay, but we sent 9 players to the NFL, Braden. I'm like, if you're a Tennessee fan, right? Would that make you happy every season if you went 7-6 and you sent 9 players to the NFL, Braden?
0: I mean, honestly, it's more of an indictment than I think he realizes. So,
2: and that's the damn truth. And by the way, can I ask you a question, Braden, about something that we talked about last year? Since you're a big Tennessee sports fan, I asked you between the 3 teams, the Tennessee Volunteers, the Nashville Predators, and your Tennessee Titans, which one is closer to winning a championship? Can you re-answer that question again today, Braden, and tell me who is in 2026?
0: Probably the Volunteers, honestly. I mean, they made the playoff 2 years ago, and the other two have not, so.
2: Yeah, that's a fact. It's like the Memphis Grizzlies made the playoffs 3 years ago, and honestly, Braden, are you a Grizzlies fan? I want to ask you about that.
0: I'm a Knicks fan, but I do support the Grizzlies, yeah.
2: That is crazy how, like, 3 years ago, they were the second seed in the Western Conference with 3 great players, and in the last 3 years, they traded all of them, and now their best player is Carlos Boozer's son. It's insane.
0: I definitely
2: wouldn't put them anywhere closer to winning a championship for your state. So is that what you're saying? So you think that Josh Heupel, who is maybe on the hottest seat of any coach in the SEC conference, he is your state's best chance to win a championship? Rick Barnes, Bash.
0: Thank you for your call. Nashville SC is the number one team in the MLS right now, y'all. Number one team in the MLS. I know that's what y'all wanted to hear. Josh Heupel's not in the hot seat. We'll talk about that coming up next. Braden Gall, this is the Paul Feinbaum Show.
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0: Josh Heupel. Josh Heupel would have to fall apart this year. Tennessee would have to be 3-9, 4-8 to be anywhere near getting fired. Landon from Alabama. Landon, what's going on?
1: Hey, man, love the show.
0: Thank you.
1: Hey, just a statement, and then I'll hang up and listen. Soccer is for communists and men who sit down to pee. And that's all I got to say about that.
0: Yeah, 42 million Americans disagree with you, but go ahead. Oh, he hung up? That was it? He called in to say that? Oh, man. 1.5 billion people. 1.5 billion people watched Argentina, easy for me to say, and France play in the final last year. It's six times bigger than the Super Bowl. Look, you don't have to like it. I'm not trying to convince anybody about it, but you are wrong if you don't think people love it. It's more popular than baseball in this country. More kids play it, more people watch it than baseball. It's way more popular than hockey. Football and basketball are the only two sports that are more popular than soccer. And around the world, it's number one. It's not even close. 42 million people watched USA versus Belgium. That's 12 million more people than watched Indiana and Miami in the national championship game. Y'all don't have to like it. I'm not asking you to join our party, but don't act like our party's not fun. We're having a good time. You watch the Scottish people, the Tarleton Army, drink beer all through Boston? Get out of here, dude. The Norwegians are powering through every city in America drinking beer. Like, get out of here, man. It's like college football. It's great. So much fun. And we all like to root against the French. You know? It's what unites all of us. The England-Mexico match from a couple nights ago on Sunday night, like, that reminded me of Nick Saban versus Hugh Freeze. I said this on Monday's show. It looked like an SEC football game. Some guy broke his arm. It looked like the crowd was going to commit, like, actual crimes against people. Like, a player got sent off for an illegal challenge. Like it was crazy. That was a crazy game. And 44 million people watched. Y'all don't have to like it, and that's okay. I'm not asking anybody to like baseball. I love watching softball. Softball moves very fast. I love college softball. Nobody has to like it. But don't act like it's not a thing that people care a lot about. It has been awesome. It's been wonderful. These people, all these different fan bases from all over the world, eating at all these, like, American establishments and partying all night. Like, it's great. It's great. It's absolutely great. 42 million people watched USA. It's crazy. We're going to rank coaches coming up momentarily. Kirby Smart is not the best coach in college football. What? We will discuss next. My name is Braden Gall. This is the Paul Feinbaum Show on ESPN Radio.
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15: 80.

0: manufactures hate. He don't want nobody. He's jealous. He don't want nobody else to be anything on this show or be able to call and have an opinion because he's a fraud. And then when you stuff him in the locker, Brady, you know what he do? He cries and he says, hey, why you kicking on the sick man? Kiss my ass, ah, man. And the rest of them SEC coaches other than Brent Venables. Y'all have a nice day.
1: I think most of these coaches on the top 10 could go to Clemson right now and do better than 7-6. Just saying. More of your calls next. 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

0: 855-242-PAUL, 855-242-7285. I'll give you my playoff, my final playoff picks here before SEC Media Days coming up here in a little while. Rick from Houston. Rick, welcome to the Paul Feinbaum Show. What's up, man?
1: Hey, good afternoon, Braden. Braden, before I get to the top 10 coaches, just let me say two sucky calls from Medea down in South Carolina. Braden, you know why he's so angry?
0: You tell me.
1: It's because he can't find granny panties big enough to fit his fat ass. But Braden, the top 10 coaches and a guy that never gets mentioned, and I'm very happy with my coach at LSU, but a guy that never gets mentioned, and to me, all he does is win, is Willie Fritz at Houston. I think Willie Fritz is a hell of a football coach.
0: Rick, that is the exact kind of guy that I'm talking about when I say Kyle Whittingham, Mike Elko, guys that are just ball coaches. They're just guys that like to coach ball. And Willie Fritz is Willie Fritz is absolutely in that category.
1: I tell you what, Braden, it would not surprise me. Houston is my dark horse in the Big 12. Maybe not so dark, really, but. And I tell you what, I wouldn't be surprised if Connor Wegman doesn't have a fantastic year. After all that kid's gone through, I'd like to see it happen for him. I mean, I'd rather Sam Leavitt win the Heisman, but you know, I really like Connor Wegman a lot.
0: What's the definition, Rick, of a dark horse? If they're picked third or fourth. Because right now they're basically third or fourth by most predictions in the Big 12. Is that a dark horse or like one of the favorites?
1: I don't know if you could call third or fourth a favorite because, I mean, if they were really a favorite, somebody would be picking them to win.
0: Yeah.
1: I mean, yeah. I'm not convinced on Texas Tech without Sorsby, especially since. I mean, I know it's a couple of cupcakes that they're going to miss Hammond for, but I mean, if Hammond was so good, why were they willing to, you know, go out and spend all that money on Brendan Sorsby?
0: I mean, that is a great question. Like, how bad do you have to be for a team to want to play a gambler, like a known gambler?
1: I mean, well, I mean. We could look back at last year at Cincinnati and really kind of have the answer on that, right?
0: Yeah, I guess that's true. That's true.
1: Brendan, you're doing a hell of a job filling in for Paul. I just wanted to say that. I appreciate you coming in and doing it.
0: Thank you.
1: Thank you for taking my call, brother.
0: Yeah, thank you. I appreciate it. Yeah, Willie Fritz, that's a name I was going to bring up with Jake because I just think it's like he's just a fantastic coach. Like everywhere he goes, teams get better. That is why we love John Summerall. Like why all of us analysts and fans should love John Summerall. It's like sometimes you just know a guy's a darn good coach, and then everywhere he goes, his teams are winning. Like, it probably took a little bit of guts, probably not a lot, but a little bit to convince Florida people to go back to the mid-major Group of Five coach from Louisiana. Because they just got burnt on that exact same thing. But that is what I think the SEC has got to do. The SEC has got to gain ground in the coaching ranks by being more boring, in my opinion. And I mean that like in all the best ways. Like you got to hire just the boring. Like Willie Fritz is a guy that the Big Ten will hire that the SEC would never hire. The SEC is looking for the flashy name, the rising star, the shooting star, high risk, high reward. That's how the SEC functions. And generally, it's been it's very volatile. Sometimes it delivers big reward, but a lot of times it's mostly just risk. And Josh Heupel is the one I would hold up as boring, but he got Tennessee back to being respectable. He got Tennessee back to he got him to the playoff. He had a Heisman caliber quarterback. They are a winning program again. Tennessee fans are going to complain if they go 8-4. Tennessee fans would have committed crimes. Maybe they did commit crimes for an 8-4 season when Jeremy Pruitt was the coach or Derek Dooley was the coach. Like, they hired a bunch of nonsense for so long. Then Danny White gets the job, and he says, we're just going to do something kind of boring here, and I'm going to hire my guy from UCF. It's turned out to be a great decision. I think Kyle Whittingham at Michigan is like kind of a boring hire, but it's a great hire. I think Matt Campbell at Penn State is a boring hire, but it's great. I actually think Alex Golish at Auburn, who was not their first choice, who was not the flashy name, just kind of a guy. And I think that's why it could work out. You're not chasing something. I think you got to do less chasing, less risk, more just smart, boring football decisions. Mike Elko, to me, is just like, you tried Jimbo, you tried the risk, you tried the flashy guy who's going to run his mouth, and now you got a boring dude who just knows ball. And I don't mean like the personalities are boring or the scheme is boring or whatever. I just mean the hire is not one that wins the press conference. The only guy that might be the exception to that is Dan Lanning, because Dan Lanning, there ain't nothing boring about that dude. But he is just a good quality football coach. Eric Morris, Kalani Sitake, Rhett Lashley, Kenny Dillingham is a perfect example. When Auburn was flirting with Kenny Dillingham, it's a bunch of these programs in college football were flirting with Kenny Dillingham. That feels like a risky, flashy thing to do. He's got this big personality. He's at his alma mater. They went to the playoff one time. He doesn't really have a proven track record of success. He could be a really good coach, but we don't really know. And that's the thing that the SEC has done too much lately, is we're chasing the flashy name because it looks like he could be good, and we're overlooking the boring names that already are good. Because if you look at the Big Ten, the reason the Big Ten is winning championships, resources and NIL is number one, but the other reason that the Big Ten is winning championships is that their coaches at the top are the best right now. I would take Cignetti and Day and Lanning and Whittingham. I would take all those guys over almost everyone in the SEC outside of Kirby. I would take Kirby number one over anybody. And if Marcus Freeman counts, Ryan Day counts, like these guys are all, I mean, Freeman's not Big Ten, but like he's a Midwestern coach recruiting in the exact same places with the exact same methodology as all these Big Ten coaches. He's luring talent north. The SEC's got to catch up with that. I've got five new teams making the playoff. Five new teams. You got to pick at least five, if not more than that, to make the playoff. I've got five new ones. I'll let you know who those are, and I'll give you my playoff picks coming up next. My name is Braden Gall. This is the Paul Feinbaum Show on ESPN Radio.
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0: 855-242-PAUL. Braden Gall in for Paul, ESPN Radio. There were 8 new teams in the playoff last year from the previous year. The turnover is going to happen again, guys. It's just going to keep happening. And, you know, the number of teams, Texas and Penn State and Boise State and Clemson. Who else was in that playoff from a couple years ago that didn't make it last year? There's going to be new teams. And so the question is, who's getting back this year and who's going to be new? Notre Dame is number one on my list in the nation. Like, they're my number one preseason team. They are by far the betting odds favorite of getting back to the playoff this year. They're minus 800 on my betting app of choice. They're way ahead of everybody else. Like, literally number one in the nation to get there. The worst bet to get there, or best bet to get there, I should say. Worst bet for you to make, best bet to get there. I think Texas has got to be in the top 12. Anybody who doesn't have Texas in the top 12, you have to explain what you're doing. Because they basically, I mean, they were probably one of the 12 best teams at the end of last year anyway. Didn't make it, of course. Neither did Notre Dame. And I would have said either both of those two teams could have made a deep, deep run in the tournament last year had they gotten in. I think BYU could win the Big 12. And if BYU wins the Big 12, that makes them a new team to get in. The question is, can they close the gap on Texas Tech's talent? I think BYU is the more complete football team right now today. Better quarterback, more veteran presence coming back. About half the league in the Big 12 is picking Texas Tech, and about half the experts are picking BYU. It's kind of a split opinion right now. I'll lean on something new, and that the distraction maybe in Lubbock is a little too much with Sorsby. There's too much noise there. So I would go with BYU as my new team to get in. I think the group of five will be different because I don't think James Madison or Tulane are getting in, obviously. So I think you got to pick between UNLV, Boise State, and Navy. Navy's your best team right now on paper in the American. Boise, remember, no longer in the Mountain West, the best team in the Pac-12 after a 9-win season last year. Navy with 11 wins last year. UNLV out from underneath the shadow of Boise State. That's like most of their losses in the last couple of years has been to Boise State. Well, they won 10 games last year. Dan Mullen can absolutely design an offense. Jackson Arnold is your quarterback, by the way, for those who did not know that he was still playing college football. They won 10 games. They scored a boatload of points. I think they're the best team in the Mountain West. I think those are the three group of five teams I would keep an eye on. The other one I really like to make the playoff is Michigan. You've got Kyle Whittingham as your coach, so you're upgrading significantly as the coach. Bryce Underwood in his second season. They're great on defense, and their schedule's really manageable. They get Indiana at home, and then they have the two big ones at the end, Ohio State and Oregon. If you beat Indiana at home, you can lose to Oregon and Ohio State, go 10-2, and you are absolutely making the playoff if you're Michigan at 10-2. So Notre Dame, Texas, Michigan, BYU, and UNLV would be my five new teams to make the playoff. I want to know who do you like to be the new team in the playoff? Who did I not mention there? Is LSU the team we need to talk about? I have a hard time. Like, here's the thing. Lane Kiffin is great. LSU is going to be good. They are extremely talented. If Sam Leavitt is fully healthy, they've got a great quarterback to execute Kiffin's system. But the beauty of Kiffin's system and the thing that makes it special is about timing and about precision. And it just takes a lot of reps to get that high, high level of precision and pace and tempo and timing. And I would not want to play LSU at the end of the year next year. But they've got some really tough games at the beginning of the season that they have to survive if they're going to be a playoff team. I mean, that's my issue, is how quickly does it all come together for LSU? I can see the point. I can see the case for LSU to be a new team in the playoff. I don't have a problem with that. And I have really struggled with what their record's going to be. But you got Clemson, Ole Miss, and A&M all in the first 4 weeks of the season. Otherwise, that middle chunk is very manageable. And then you go Bama, Texas, Tennessee. So you got to win, of those six games, you got to win four of them to get into the playoff. That's a tough ask. I know you get Texas and Bama at home and A&M at home. So maybe you pull a couple upsets there. I would not want to be the teams playing LSU at the end of the year, though. So LSU is another really good one, a new team that can make the playoff. I am absolutely not buying the USC thing. There's a lot of people picking USC to make the playoff. And I love the quarterback. Jaden Maiava is a really good player. I think the coaching staff is getting better around Lincoln Riley. But Lincoln Riley has not proven in quite some time that he is a championship caliber coach. He's a really good coach. Their defense has been atrocious for like a decade. I'm not ready to go USC just yet. I love Matt Campbell at Penn State, but I don't think Penn State is good enough to turn it around that fast. So I'm not putting Penn State in there. I don't, a second team from the Big 12 could actually get in. That, you know, if you're picking Texas Tech to win it all, BYU could easily be 11-1 in the Big 12 championship game, lose to Texas Tech. Their only two losses are to Notre Dame and Texas Tech, and all of a sudden BYU gets in as a second-place team. That's possible, and they would be a new team. But I, you know, I'm not picking Utah or Houston to make the playoff. And Alabama and Oklahoma made it last year. So did Ole Miss. So if you're picking one of those teams, then you're picking somebody who made it last year. I want to know who you think is going to be new in the tournament this year. I got Notre Dame, Texas, Michigan, BYU, UNLV. I want to know who's new in the tournament this year. 855-242-PAUL, 855-242-7285. There's always a bunch of new teams in the postseason every year. And that's going to continue this season. Who's it going to be? We'll do more of your phone calls. We'll talk a little Texas football as well, one of those new teams in the playoff. We'll do all that coming up next. Braden Gall in for Paul. Paul Feinbaum Show, ESPN Radio.
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0: 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Baines from Alabama. Baines, welcome to the show.
1: Hey, thanks for taking my call. I'm a first-time caller, and I made it through on my first time calling, and I just want to say thank you very much for taking my call.
0: Yeah, of course.
1: My pet peeve is for the callers of this show who every year, like clockwork, for the last two decades or more, on the day after Father's Day, ask Paul if he had a happy Father's Day, even though his father's been deceased for years and years and years, and he doesn't have any children. So I think we could save some time on the show by skipping past that, as well as skipping past the how you doings, as we've heard so many times.
0: All right. Well, is it okay to just say, like, I mean, like, hey, spend some time thinking about your father and just say happy Father's Day to people just for the sentiment of it, you know?
1: Oh, yeah. That makes great sense. Just don't say, hey, Paul, did you have a happy Father's Day?
0: Yeah, I guess asking
1: it's not
0: the
1: relative
0: questions.
1: To him.
0: Yeah. I guess that's true. What else you got?
1: A war damn eagle.
0: There you go.
1: Thanks, I man.
0: There you go. Appreciate it, Baines. Yeah, look, there's a lot of them in, and obviously some of these are like media nerd things that, like, when you're in the business long enough, SEC conference is just drives me crazy, and it doesn't happen as very often, but every now and then you'll hear like a radio host like me or somebody just go SEC conference. The SEC conference has played five games in the play, you know, like that kind of thing, and you're just like, What are we doing? The score backwards one is pretty good. Like, oh, the Georgia, Texas lost to Georgia 10-35. That's the one that Cedric Golden said drove him crazy. I like that one. Talk about is one of my biggest pet peeves as a broadcaster. If you are doing an interview, the whole point of doing the interview is to try to get to know the other person, pull something out of them. You're supposed to answer open-ended questions. Like, there's a very, it takes a lot of time and practice, and there's a lot of methodology to it. And if you're on this show and I've got a coach and like, talk about your quarterback battle. Talk about your quarterback battle, coach. Like, that's not a question, man. It's terrible. And I hear it with like some of the best reporters in the world across all different parts of media. That will just say, talk about. I worked with former coaches. Now, granted, if I'm working with former coaches, and I'm not going to throw too many of you under the bus here, but I've worked with a lot of former coaches, including former SEC coaches. And former coaches are one thing because they're not trained radio hosts. But, man, I genuinely loved working with Houston Nutt. But every single question he asked of a guest was talk about. And again, they're not trained, so I give them a pass. The mouthpiece thing hanging down, that one just drives me crazy. You see a broadcast, the offense gets out into the formation. You know, the receiver lines up, gets his feet set. He's looking at the quarterback, and the mouthpiece is just hanging there. I'm like, dude, you're about to run around and get your head knocked off. Like, put your mouthpiece in, dude. It's literally right there in front of your face. Put your mouthpiece in. That one drives me crazy. And quarter pole, that one's weird too. Like, I don't know why that one bothers me, but so many people say quarter pole after the first quarter of the season, and it's really the last quarter of the season because it's a horse racing term. And then anchor down. if you think about anchor down as a phrase to get your team going, it makes literally no sense. Because anchoring down would be stopping the boat, would be bringing it to a screeching halt, would be not continuing to progress the football down the field. Anchor down. I don't understand. Some things we get irrationally upset about, you know? There's no question about it. I hope everybody had a great Thursday, of course. LSU, how about this? I cannot wait to see this. LSU's top 40 donors have been invited to the governor's mansion to create. They're gonna give out some information about a revenue stream that will be the first of its kind nationally and will change college football forever. That's in the email that went out to LSU's top 40 donors, I believe yesterday or today, about a meeting at the governor's mansion in the first week of August. I cannot wait to hear what that is all about. And if the email is already out there and it's already being reported on by multiple sources, multiple entities, then we know for sure it's for real happening. And I can't wait to figure out what that means. Is it private equity? Is it access to players? Like, what is it going to be? New types of stadium? Are you selling practice tickets? Like, what's it going to be? I'm very interested. LSU to the governor's mansion. LSU knows how to do it. Thank you all for listening. My name is Braden Gall. It's been an honor to be here this week with all of you. College football right around the corner. Thanks for listening to the Paul Feinbaum Show on ESPN Radio.
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6: Hello?
7: Hello?
6: Yes? 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
7: Yes.
6: Hello?
7: Yes. 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
19: I'm Christine Lisi. Kylian Mbappe scored his 8th goal of this World Cup and 20th of his career. Also had an assist as he helped France beat Morocco 2-0 in the quarterfinals. Mbappe just one goal behind Argentina's Lionel Messi on the World Cup all-time scoring list. France will play Spain or Belgium in the semis. Kawhi Leonard not officially Toronto-bound just yet. According to ESPN's Sham Sharania, the NBA is holding off on finalizing his trade from the Clippers to the Raptors until the league completes its investigation into the Clippers about whether they circumvented the salary cap by funneling money to Leonard through his $28 million endorsement deal with a company called Aspiration. ESPN NBA Anthony Green.
20: I'm not a fan of it. Obviously, I know the league has to do what it's supposed to do, like what it needs to do. Putting a damper on a homecoming for Kawhi. Kawhi's happy, he's at home, city is buzzing, they all love him, everybody's excited that he's back in Toronto, and now you have this news. So I'm not a fan of it. I know the league has to do what they're supposed to, but hopefully they can close this up sooner than later so that we can, you know, have Kawhi back in Toronto.
19: Clippers owner Steve Ballmer has denied knowledge of Leonard's deal. Baseball Ben Rice hit a pair of home runs. He drove in 5. Yankees beat the Rays 12-4 to split that 4-game series. New York improved to 15-19 without Aaron Judge, who will have new imaging done on his injured right rib next week. Yankees are 4 back of AL East leading Tampa. Mike Yastrzemski belted a grand slam as the Braves took care of the Pirates 10-5. Mets topped the Royals 7-3, only the 3rd series win for New York since June 1st. Guardians 5, Twins 2, Gavin Williams picked up his 10th win of this season. He is tied with Boston's Sonny Gray for the American League lead.
21: Hey, it's Evan Cohen. Coming up Friday, LeBron watch continues. Are we getting any closer to finding out where he is going to go? And is he going to make the right decision for his legacy? It's on Sportsmanlike, 6 a.m. Eastern, right here on ESPN Radio, ESPN2, and ESPNU.

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0: radio. So, Adam, I get up this morning and I get to my work in the morning, and I see on the television screen on one of the monitors in our studio, you know, ESPN is on, and so on Sportsmanlike, which is every morning 6:10 a.m. Eastern here on ESPN Radio. It's on one of the TVs. And Pat Costello, who's one of the producers for Unsportsmanlike, he does his segment every day, I'm over it. And he tells you things that, like, he's over. He doesn't like it anymore, you know? And my name is on the bottom of the screen. The on the lower third of the television screen, I look up, and on the lower third of the television screen, it says, you know, you have the caption, I'm over it. And underneath I'm over it, it says, Jonathan Zaslow has seen Pearl Jam 30 times. Now, I think
1: I understand the bumper music. Okay.
0: Yes. Now, I think they must have heard. Now, this comes up all the time when I do shows with Amber Wilson. But last week, this came up again where we were talking about my love of Pearl Jam and how many times I've seen them and yada, yada. So Pat Costello must have heard that conversation last week. And so he brought it to Unsportsmanlike this morning. Let's give this a listen.
2: Do you guys know Jonathan Zaslow has seen the band Pearl Jam 30 times?
3: Yeah.
2: That's too many times. 30 times to see a single band? That's ridiculous.
3: Why?
2: You don't need to see a band that many times. They're playing the same songs pretty much. Pearl Jam's not changing it up that much. He's probably heard Even Flow almost every time he's gone.
3: I disagree.
2: Not every time.
3: With a band that has that deep of a catalog, you don't think they change it up, they play it differently, etc.?
2: I'm sure you hear some differences, but after 30 times, you're not like, all right, I get it.
0: Okay, the funny thing that he said there was, I'm sure he's heard Even Flow every single time. Of the 30 times that I've seen Pearl Jam, they played Even Flow 28 of those times. So, but that is the song.
1: Track?
0: Okay, so this is how the conversation happened last week, because Amber makes fun of me that I have an app called Pearl Jam Stat Tracker, and it has every single show they ever play. It updates every time, and you click on the show after you see it, and it keeps your stats, all the shows you've seen, all the songs you've heard, the percentage of each album you've seen live. It's a great app. So yes,
1: you must have had to go back through history to find previous shows that you went to and
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5: Good evening to you from Amarillo, Texas. Game three of this six-game series here in the Panhandle for the Travs, and the ninth game of this 12-game, two-week road trip. Travs looking to bounce back after a loss last night. They were defeated 13-8 in a ball game where each team hit four home runs out here in the hitter's haven of Hodgetown. But the Travs came up short last night by five in the important column. Tonight, the Travs hand the ball to right-hander Michael Morales for his team-leading 15th start of the year. It's his 48th game at the AA level. Michael on the season, two wins, two losses, earned run average of 5.17. Right-hander Junior Sanchez starts for Amarillo. It will be game number six at the AA level for Sanchez. His record is 1-2 with an earned run average of 6.05. It's the Travs and Sod Poodles tonight from Amarillo. This is the Visit Hot Springs pregame show. 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Coming up, we'll check in on the out-of-town scoreboard, see what else is set for the Texas League tonight, and check in on the major leagues as well. That's next. Getting set for Travs Baseball on the road on 106.7 Buzz 2.
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5: Down to Travs baseball tonight here in Amarillo as the Travs and Sod Poodles meet again tonight. Series even at a game apiece. Elsewhere in the Texas League, one game is underway already. That's down by the bay in Corpus Christi. The Hooks have a 1-0 lead on Frisco as they play in the second inning of that ball game. Corpus Christi second among the four clubs in the South vying for the second playoff spot. They're chasing the Midland Rockhounds, who are three games up on those Hooks. Midland is home tonight to San Antonio. First pitch about 5 minutes away there in the West Texas town of Midland. Also coming up this evening, Northwest Arkansas at Wichita. And Springfield is at Tulsa. Tulsa's taken over the division lead, but they won the first half already. Cardinals are the team to beat right now in the second half. They have a two-game advantage over the Travs. They have dropped their first two games this week in T-Town. Checking in on the big league scoreboard. Had some games earlier today, already wrapped up, six finals, but we'll start with the games in progress, beginning with the Travs parent club, the Seattle Mariners, trying to avoid a sweep in a three-game set in Miami against the Marlins, but the Mariners trail right now 3-1 in the fourth inning. Bryce Miller on the hill tonight for Seattle. He's been outstanding, but Marlins have the early lead, 3-1 in the fourth tonight. Over the M's. Fifth inning in Detroit, the A's and Tigers are locked up at one. Phillies and Reds, no score. Fourth inning in Cincinnati. Brewers and Cardinals are underway at Busch Stadium, no score. Bottom of the first. Coming up shortly, the Angels are at the Rangers. Reed Detmers against Nathan Eovaldi. And then a little bit later on tonight, two games out west. Diamondbacks at Padres, that's Merrill Kelly against Griffin Canning. And the Rockies visit the Giants. Ryan Feltner pitches against Carson Wisenhunt. The finals from the big leagues today. The Braves defeated the Pirates 10-5. Atlanta putting it away with a four-run ninth inning on a grand slam from Mike Yastrzemski. Matt Olson also hit his 25th home run of the year for the Braves in a 10-5 win over the Pirates. The Mets take a 7-3 win over the Royals today. Juan Soto homering for the 21st time this year as he leads the Mets to the win. Sean Manaea, seven strong innings for New York. Speaking of New York, the Yankees won at Tampa Bay today 12-4. Ben Rice, he'll be in the T-Mobile Home Run Derby coming up on Monday. Rice going off today, two more homers. He now has 28 this year as he drives in five. And the Yankees win. Former Trav Ben Williamson did have a couple hits and an RBI in the loss for Tampa Bay. Orioles held off the Cubs today 3-2, a go-ahead two-run hit by Jeremiah Jackson, the winner today for Baltimore, as the O's top the Cubs 3-2. Cleveland, a 5-2 win at Minnesota. Great pitching performance from Gavin Williams today. He goes 7 and strikes out 11 as Cleveland tops the Twins. And the other final in the big leagues from the south side of Chicago, the Red Sox beat the White Sox 2-1. Caleb Durbin providing the offense with a two-run home run for Boston in the victory as they take it over Chicago. We've got the Travs and Sod Poodles in Amarillo tonight, and we've got your starting lineups next on Buzz 2.
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0: Crabs and Sod Poodles tonight here in Amarillo. Let's get you some starting lineups. First for the visiting Arkansas Travelers, AA affiliate of the Seattle Mariners, 7-7 here in the second half. 48-35 for manager Rich Thompson. Leading off tonight, the designated hitter Connor Charping. Hitting second at second base, Charlie Pagliarini. Hunter Fitzgerald hits third. He plays first base. Batting fourth, the third baseman, Caleb Callie. JT Arruda hits fifth. He's the shortstop. Batting sixth and playing right field, Blake Rambush. Jared Sundstrom hits seventh. He's the center fielder. Hitting eighth and catching, Nick Raposo. And batting ninth is the left fielder, Bill Knight, with right-hander Michael Morales starting on the mound. So again, for the Travs tonight, it's Charping, the DH. Pagliarini at second, Fitzgerald at first. Callie at third, Arruda at short, Rambush in right. Sundstrom in center, Raposo catching, and Knight in left with Morales on the mound. The Amarillo Sod Poodles are the AA affiliate of the Arizona Diamondbacks. They are managed by Javier Colina, 6-8 here in the second half. Their record, they are 42-40 overall. And here's how they line it up tonight. Leading off, playing first base, the former Razorback, Ben McLaughlin, bumped up to the top of the order. Christopher Turin hits second. He's the shortstop. Batting third, playing second base, is Demetrio Crisantes. Hansel Luis hits fourth. He's the third baseman. Batting fifth and playing center field, Drew Jones. Gavin Contesello hits sixth. He's their designated hitter. Batting seventh and doing the catching, Alberto Barriga. Jack Hurley bats eighth and plays right field. And hitting ninth is their left fielder, Junior Franco, with right-hander Junior Sanchez making his sixth start in AA. So again, for the Sod Poodles tonight, it's McLaughlin at first, Turin at short, Crisantes at second, Luis at third, Jones in center, Contesello the DH, Barriga catching, Hurley in right, and Franco in left, with Sanchez on the mound. Our umpiring crew for tonight sets up this way, as the umpires tonight are dressed in light blue shirts, gray pants, and black caps. Our third base umpire is the crew chief, John Forster. Connor Kroll is the first base umpire, and stationed behind home plate tonight to call out the balls and strikes is Jared Neal for game three of this six-game series. Sod Poodles have taken the field. The Thursday night crowd in Amarillo coming to their feet as we get set for the national anthem. That means we'll step aside, come back, and have some baseball for you. First pitch and all the action for the Travs and Sod Poodles from Amarillo coming next on 106.7 Buzz 2.
1: 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Serving Central Arkansas since 1988, Bugmasters has a track record of